best, it wasn't much. I couldn't feel, so I tried to touch. I've told the truth, I didn't come.

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2: Here we go then, 25 minutes non-stop back-to-back, the final stage of tonight's Essential Selection to wind up your weekend. Kicking off with a world premiere from the new Sasha album called Air Drawn Dagger, which is due to hit the shops at the end of July. This is Wavy Gravy.

So this is a quick synopsis of the Radio Alchemy website version 3.0 that I'm proposing to put together over this next month to 2 months, maybe longer. But it is our anniversary on July 20th. It'll be our 13th full year. And it would be nice to actually have a version that we can put out there and kind of like build it up off of that 13-year anniversary somehow. There's 7 parts to it that I have. The homepage, of course, would have the metadata radio player, hopefully. A welcome intro page and perhaps a history of Radio Alchemy and our EDM community, our dance community that has now really grown by leaps and bounds and is pretty much all parts of our island here. It's a reason that we exist, and we have a lot of archives on behalf of that group of people that are continuing and building better and better things each year. The second thing is a program guide, which, you know, here's what I would love to do if I could snap my fingers and have it work. I would love to be able to sync a changeable page that can be integrated with the embedded player, basically. Somehow or other, you know, a carousel of pictures that could feature scenery that aligns with the music that's playing in real time. For instance, in the morning from 6 a.m. to 8 a.m., we kind of have a more new age ethereal feel to the music. And the scenery could be sunrises. It could be, I don't know, beachscapes and that sort of thing. As we go further into that morning, we have a, you know, world music and reggae segment, which could also incorporate some of that, perhaps add a more earthy feel to it. Rainforests and, you know, things that, again, honor the natural environment here in Hawaii. Just a thought, that would be my ideal. The third thing is a calendar of events. Oh, by the way, on the program guide, we would have to be syncing to perhaps a spreadsheet that can be updated periodically. That's what I was trying to get at. So that, you know, if we make a change, you know, you don't have to go in and copy and paste the whole page somehow or other. If it could be tied in with an existing page that can periodically be updated, that would be the best, because, you know, there's constant changes that happen to program guides, if not quarterly, then surely monthly. I don't know that you have to do it weekly or anything. That would more be like a calendar of events, which is my next thing that I would love to see, which, you know, again, syncs with an existing calendar online. A lot of people are putting that together as part of We Dance Hawaii and Kona events, or, you know, different events calendars that we could maybe tap into and integrate as part of our community page. The fourth thing would be a DJ section and producer profiles, again, reverting back to the various producers. We have 4 that I could think of offhand. One of them is kind of is no longer producing events. That would be Pure Vibe Productions. But they started out and they were
stalwart for us for many, many years that we, you know, first started doing live broadcasting. And we have a Tuesday night that features those recordings. Monday night is Off the Grid Productions, featuring a lot of outtakes from things like Earth Dance and Electric Beach Balls that we have had. Again, you know, it just, there's so much material there. Events at the Hilo Palace Theater, some of perhaps their own recordings. Nevertheless, there also is Big House Productions, which I am ongoing. I was just on the 4th of July. Hi-Fi Lanai was called over in Kona, and I have over 30 or 40 recordings from theirs now. Space City is another one out in Kapoho. I'm often over there doing recordings as much as 2 times per month. And, you know, I would just like to do a feature page on each of these different producers, some of their history, and how it all evolved into what it is today, which is a fascinating story in many ways. And it is the base for what I'm doing, but it's, you know, it not only inspired it, but it made it so that I actually wanted to, because I could see kind of the evolution happening even in the earliest of times, and that's kind of when I got started. And I wanted to be a producer myself at one time, but I realized, oh, it's not really quite cut out for me, because, hey, first of all, I would rather be doing radio. It's more my thing. Second of all, it seems you need a lot of money to be able to put on these shows, or need some financial backing. You need a whole team of people, which, you know, oftentimes I can't make that happen organically. And so I don't want to force it. And that's just my nature. It's kind of like with the radio stuff, I feel like I can take the reins myself, produce programs, and make it happen. I can go out and do those recordings of other producers' works. And it's just as effective and, you know, it's inspiring in a lot of ways. Aside from the calendar of events, we also, I was mentioning about the producers and being able to put a bio with an icon or a link to the producers, which will, you know, feature perhaps photographs or videos of their events that were covered live and are part of the archives. We can even make available on demand certain of those programs, perhaps. I don't know if we can do all of them. It's probably a limitation in terms of how much memory you can take up, but I could see where at least we can do one of the most recent ones, and perhaps one of the favorites from the past. From that, maybe podcasts. 420 reports, as I have been doing almost on a weekly basis, spontaneously. But, you know, there's other people out there in the community that perhaps like to do astrology, for instance, or they want to inform people of a certain healing technique, or perhaps a modality or something like that. They want to get the word out on it. I'm all about that. Meditations. Agriculture is another one. Gardening, agriculture. We already have 15 two-hour shows of supernatural agriculture, so perhaps making those available would be helpful. Then there's Club RA. Well, it's more
a cross-reference with those producers again, and the producer profiles, but also all of the DJs who have been part of any event that Radio Alchemy covered, and we have the archives for. This is where you would find those, and we can archive those events by producer. Finally, there's the seventh one is a community forum section, which could consist of, say people wanted to send us some content in the form of a report, or perhaps new music that they have done, or perhaps they're doing their own recordings of a particular event. Where can they send those? Well, you could put them in our Dropbox, in our community forum section. That would get to me more easily than having to do weed transfers or something like that. Something that I oftentimes need to have. And it would sure be nice, maybe we could set up a Google Drive or something like that in one of these sections. Also part of the community forums would be participation in our programming, in our radio station, building the station, event promotions, getting the word out on certain upcoming events. Meetings, we could do Zoom meetings or something like that, perhaps, if it's allowed, if we can do it, if we can pull it off. Newsletters, all of that would come under like community forums and getting out more information about Radio Alchemy and the direction that we want to take it in. Anyway, that's it for now. Those are the basic ideas that are in mind for this upcoming version 3.0 of the Radio Alchemy website. Thank you. Aloha.

9 and

Have you been feeling a tad bit off this week? Don't worry. It's only Monday. We got all week to wallow in our misery. Don't worry, you're not alone. Over the past few weeks, the energy of the sun has been astonishingly high. At the moment, there is a massive chasm on the earth facing side of the sun. But you wouldn't know that, would you? Because you live in Kona, and we haven't seen the sun in over a week. This 200,000-kilometer whole corona hole ejected in a high-speed plasma winds out into the solar system on March 13th. These ejections are so powerful and so fast, 600 kilometers per second, that's faster than Donald Trump turns over his cabinet, that once they get near the Earth's electromagnetic field, all sorts of geomagnetic events begin to occur. Solar storms like this one temporarily affect the Earth's magnetosphere as the solar wind and flares make contact with the Earth's aura. We too are affected by this as our electromagnetic aura is profoundly and intimately integrated into the Earth's field as well. We're calling this Stormy Daniels. Yes. You know, it's Mercury retrograde this week as well. Maybe that has something to do with it. Hey, if there's hail outside, can you grab some? We need it to chill the lobsters for tonight. Thank you. This is Chef DJ Gordon Ramsay. You're listening to 50 Years Too Fast Forward on Radio Alchemy, KONA.com. We don't have FM tonight, so screw it. Yes, our FM is down. Ha ha ha ha ha. Enjoy the show. This is the Chemical Brothers. Come with us. The Test.

0: So I have just been informed by the Commander-in-Chief that we are now back on FM. Things are going so wrong here that they're starting to go right. You know, I can't handle this. It must be Mercury retrograde countering the solar storms, and they're balancing each other out. We're back on FM 100.5 LPFM. We are KONA, apparently. And this is Giant Leap, featuring Michael Stipe, The Way You Dream.
1: I have to listen to the silence.
0: Oh, and Andrew, can you get that solar project working before the sun burns out?

So apparently DJ Gordon Ramsay has been arrested by the FBI and is now being escorted out of the building. Hey, thanks a lot, guys. Appreciate that very much. Thanks for letting me out of the closet here so I can do my show and all. God, that guy's such a bitch. And, you know, I heard that Trump fired his chef, so they're going to take him to Washington, D.C., and he's being sequestered as their new chef. He said something about doing a mushroom risotto for this weekend, so let's see what's in store for next weekend. This is Special Cases by Massive Attack. We're up to 2003, and yes, we are a special case here, especially tonight. Oh my gosh, you don't know the half of it. DJ Frank X here with you till 9 o'clock tonight. Yes, we are on this side of Y2K.

And again, that mushroom risotto we spoke of earlier is definitely an infected mushroom risotto. This is infected mushroom with Hushmail, produced by Stormy Daniels, no doubt. Just kidding, just kidding. Keep the lawsuits going towards Donald's way.

Yes, and now it's time to turn it over to the DJ producers of 2004, and DJ Magazine voted Tiësto the best DJ of the year so often that they just decided to say hell with it. Just call him best DJ of the last 20 years. He's regarded as the godfather of EDM by many sources. Was one of the, I guess he was the first DJ to ever perform at Summer Olympic Games in Athens, the opening ceremony, yeah? This is a song called You Are from his 2004 album, his second one called Just Be. This is Tiësto.

And as Gordon Ramsay was alluding to earlier, the effect of this solar storm is most powerfully felt between March 21st and March 26th, and can have a series of impacts on your personal experience throughout these days. This can be even more palpable if you are already emotionally, mentally, spiritually sensitive, empathic, an energy worker, etc. Some DJ putting together a radio alchemy radio station, etc. Not to fear, though. These fluctuations are part of our personal evolution, and we can ride out these energetic shifts through introspection, proper rest. Yeah, right, during a tax season. Are you sure? Adequate water intake, positive affirmations, meditation, and unconditional love. Now, here's the part that really strikes at home. One of the things that can occur during this period is the experience of an ascension flu. Yeah, you hear that? That sounds like the flu to me, doesn't it? This happens when our full being is going through a quick increase in our light-holding capacity. It's almost like a biological version of a computer operating system upgrade, where the body needs to purge, reset, and regroup with the new information. That could be our transmitter. Yeah? It was off since Andrew's show last night took place somewhere between, I think we started the show at like 5 o'clock. I left there at around 11 or so, and he went till midnight. But I noticed on the way home that it wasn't coming in at all. And we've been having some issues, I know. All around that locale up there in Palisades, it hasn't been coming in too sharply. Might not be right now, don't know. And there was an accident again that knocked out all the power along the highway. Happens about once a week, at least, it seems. So as the body begins to hold more light, the more density energy must be released. This can happen in all kinds of ways, including headaches, temporary memory loss, aches, pains, nausea, upset stomach, solar plexus, unsolicited irritability, anxiety, frustration, anger, worry, an unusual increase in hunger or thirst, increased awareness, intuition, insights, seeing energy, orbs, flashes of light, increased sensitivity to energy in the body, like warm palms, buzzing chakras, crown tingles, increased synchronicities. Ha ha. What time did the FM transmitter come back? 7 o'clock. Right in time for Radio Alchemy. How's that for synchronicity? Is this the universe trying to tell us something, or am I just imagining things? Can I get some CBDs in my hemp smoothie, please? I really need this stuff. Yeah, oh, and by the way, did you catch that rainstorm through all that solar storm stuff that was happening today? That was bizarre, wasn't it? 50-mile-an-hour winds at one point. This is Craig Armstrong. Weather Storm. Or Stormy Daniels, as we say. 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This is KONA 1005 LPFM. 50 years too fast forward. We're in 2005.

Yeah, how about insomnia? Is that on the list? I've been having a hard time sleeping lately. Had some interesting visions along the way, though, and I always tend to listen to those because when it happens and you kind of know something's happening, that's when, you know, you kind of gotta make the adjustment, so to speak. Although today was over-the-top bizarre. I mean, there was all this stuff going on. And I got the call this morning from Hermansel saying that the... and it didn't come as a total shock to me because it was out last night that the FM transmitter was officially down and was not powering back up. So that's panic mode at that point, a little bit. I mean, we can't really afford at this time to be without the transmitter, number one. Number two, it would cost a great bit to ship it back over there. Who knows if supposedly, you know, the power supply is out of warranty after 1 year, for instance, and more expense, et cetera, et cetera. In any case, that's not for you to be too concerned with. This is The Importance of Being Idle by Oasis. A guy named Billy once sang this, no doubt. Billy Idol? No, that's a different story.

Yeah, I hope we can clear out all this Ascension flu stuff, though, in time for the start of baseball season. For crying out loud, we got a Wednesday show scheduled within like 12 hours of the start of the baseball season. So we're going to get some of the guys together for the Blue Hawaii Baseball Review Show, which traditionally has only taken place once a year, usually a week or so before the season. This time, though, we're not prognosticators, we're procrastinators. We're pushing it back all the way until the last possible day before the season starts. So, yeah, tune in on Wednesday night. It's going to be after the governor's show on Wednesday. He's going from 7 to 9, so we're going to start it up probably around 9 o'clock, Ascension flu permitting. And then So Clear, Brian Eno from his 2005 album, Another Day on Earth.

Well, that certainly mellowed me out, just like a glass of NyQuil. Yes, and we are at our halftime band, which happens to be Muse. And they're from England, Devon, Tynemouth. They got a lot of names for places over there, it seems, huh? More than we do. This is the Knights of Sidonia from 2006. 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

And if you just happen to be flying in to Kona from who knows where, welcome to the islands. Yes, we are in Mercury retrograde session here. We'll see where the dice stops tumbling. How's that? And please, if you're out in the water, which means basically if you're outside right now, be extra special careful. There's been way too many car accidents on this perpetually constructed highway, and we need our power, among other things. Be very careful, folks, this week especially. That goes for me, too. This is Desert Dwellers, Bodhi Mandala, the Drum Spider remix.

Yes, and we've eclipsed the halfway mark here at 50 Years Too Fast Forward. This is a show we do every week. Now, this is show number 213. No coincidence there, huh? Yeah, it's been a crazy, crazy week, and it's just getting started. So, let's see where it goes from here, though. I'm open to all possibilities. I mean, I had to shift the show. I had to get rid of all the naughty songs once I realized we were back on FM. No, it's not true. Thought about it, though. This is Paul Van Dyke. Song called In Circles, did with Alex Morph in 2007.

And this is also part of the problem, too. I've been watching too much Twin Peaks lately. Catching up with the Showtime series, the 2017 season 3. So this is a group that was featured at the end of show number 3, season number 3. They go by the name of Au Revoir Simone. This is the song Blark.

Yeah, really fun watching those episodes once again. Although it seems to almost correspond or mimic the situations that are happening in reality are almost as bizarre or even more sometimes. I mean, some of this stuff is pretty out there, you have to admit. And if this Ascension Flu is brought to you by Coldplay, then here's the Cemeteries of London by Coldplay from 2007? No, 2008.

And then there's MGMT in that same year, 2008, put out a song called Weekend Warrior.

And every time I see the name David Guetta, it always takes me back to the days of down in Miami Beach. In March, they put on the Winter Music Conference. In fact, it just happened this past week. Looks like they shortened it up a bit. Went from March 20th to the 22nd. Used to go all the way through the weekend, but that was when they combined it with Ultrafest, and it was part of your ticket. And Ultrafest was pretty over the top, too. It was like 12 stages or something like that over 2 days. We went to a pool party to see David Guetta, though. That was pretty high. Yeah, people like jumping off the balconies and stuff. Good times. Who's That Chick? This is the Day version featuring Rihanna.

And yes, this ought to be the last song of the Aughts Millennium, 2009, sung by Spangl. Nothing is something worth doing. Some Sabian psytrance psydub for you on this Monday evening, March 26th. Hey, it's going to be April Fool's soon. One day before my show. Wouldn't that be crazy if it fell on my Monday? Boy, you guys would be in trouble. We'd have Gordon Ramsay back here real quick.

Yeah, and I lose my voice in these last 23 minutes. Be sure and return it to Ali'i Lani Apartments. Put it in my mailbox, okay? I'm going to need it in the morning. The legendary Pink Dots, they're an Anglo-Dutch experimental rock band formed in London in August of 1980. They've been around for a while. In fact, I got to see them last year in Philadelphia. How's that? A song called Leap of Faith.

DJ Frank X taking you through the home stretch here at 50 Years Too Fast Forward. Yeah, we just crossed over into the new decade of 2010. And here's a little time warp for you. This is going to sound like we rewinded you back to the Summer of Love again, but no, not really. Jimi Hendrix released a posthumous album called Valleys of Neptune. This is a title track released in March of 2010. Only 8 years ago.

0: Yeah, so we hope you appreciated this Mercury retrograde show for 50 years too fast forward. I mean, we weren't planning on being on FM tonight, but the tables turned as they're planned. You know, they do that every now and then. We don't have control over it. In fact, the less control you exert over it is usually the better, but it's very, very difficult to chew on when you find out your FM station is down, especially, you know, how much work we've put into it and so on and so forth. So we got to kind of dial that in, I suppose, and find out what the real problems are there with our power and get the solar power going. So, you know, the power goes out way too often in Kona. I mean, they're starting to raise the third world flag here, and you know, that's not a good thing. We're hoping to head in the other direction. Hey, we're getting a new highway and everything. I think our station's going to be completely done before that highway gets done, though. Mark my words, 2 years and change. Yeah,
1: no.
0: This is an all-girl band from Dublin, Ireland. Call themselves Wonderlands.

And you know what? You folks have been so patient with me tonight that I'm going to give you an extra special gift. At the end of this show, we have a live performance from Rising Appalachia that was recorded in the early, early days of Radio Alchemy, just as we were starting to do some recording of live sets and so forth. And it just so happens that the levels were set just right to be able to protect the integrity of that particular recording. Several of the other ones did not fare very well, but that particular set did. I checked it out the other day, kind of like remastered it a little bit. And yeah, we're going to play it for you right after the show tonight. But we got two more songs left, and then yeah, we're gonna say goodbye for this crazy week again. I don't know which month is crazier, March, February, March Madness, I guess. This is a song called Free by Thievery Corporation from Culture of Fear.

Yes, Thievery Corporation. Yeah, I'm not even going to tell you about them hosting the Arise Festival in Loveland, Colorado in August. I'm just not going to go there. I'm sorry. Maybe next time. Yeah. And I got to get my plane ticket and get there somehow. Hey, Rising Appalachia, the band that's going to be playing right after this song is playing the High Sierra Music Festival. Colorado? No, Wyoming, one of those states, Arizona. Any case, you're going to catch the early days of Rising Appalachia from Maui. This is The Shins. It's Only Life. Have a wonderful week as much as you can. Join us again next Monday from 7 to 9 for more of 50 Years Too Fast Forward. Take care of each other. Oh.

Thank you. Thank you. Thank you. 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Thank you.

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And we're here live at my bar for the third anniversary of Out the Box. 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

shit that keep you up. Got that bass up in the trunk. Got that shit that keep you up.

Just call me Franks. Oh, it's time for the show. 50 years too fast forward on Radio Alchemy, KONA.com and KONA 100.5 LPFM, the voice of Kona, of which I'm one of what hopes to be many. And, you know, I want to speak a few words about that because, wow, we got some really cool stuff that's happening in town these days and around town. And as you know, hopefully by now, Saturday Night Live is alive and well down at the Kona Marketplace, where we've been now recording live shows. So we're not only recording them, we're broadcasting them live at the same time. Now, it entails a little bit of work, but we are planning to do an excerpt called The Heart of Kona, which is going to feature two main things, one of which is the rebroadcast of that Saturday Night Live episode, the most recent one. But in addition to that, we also have Songs and Stories, which is brought to you by Steve Roby of Big Island Music Magazine. So we're gonna pair those two together and put them out there, oh, like five or six times a week. For instance, after this show, I'm going to do the replay of Saturday's Dancing Mermaids? I got the thing here somewhere. Let me see. Here we are. Mermaid's Delight is going to be playing right after this show tonight, probably closer to 9 o'clock. But we're going to be featuring more excerpts as well as interviews and that sort of thing from that event. We're going to do that every, let me see, Mondays, Wednesdays, and Fridays at 10 a.m. and then Tuesdays and Thursdays at 3 p.m. So we're going to like link the two of those together, both the Saturday Night Live excerpts and also Songs and Stories by Steve Roby. And, you know, we may end up adding things onto that. That's the exciting thing about that, is we leave ourselves enough flexibility that we can build onto that, provided that somebody wants to, you know, maybe take a portion of that and run with it. Because I can't, you know, I'm doing my show. I'm doing the show down at Saturday Night Live. Plus, I'm busy editing after I'm doing those programs. So, you know, this is all going on while I have a toothache, for instance. Like last week's show, I could not sleep that Monday night into Tuesday. Not like at all, hardly. And, you know, the pain was like, you know, you lay down and your head's throbbing, etc. Fortunately, I got a good massage on Tuesday, which helped some. But ultimately, yeah, that tooth was doomed for extraction on Friday. Many thanks also to the people at West Hawaii Community Center. If you don't know about that yet, you know, if you're willing to come in, you kind of first come, first serve, you can go down there without appointment and get yourself checked in, get checked out. So, yeah, do keep that in mind. That's over by, you know, Kealakehe schools in that zone over there. I can't give you the exact address. You can look that one up. But in any case, yeah, I'm gonna be talking a little bit about the concept of the individual versus institutions and the power that we have as individuals and the power that kind of institutions have, because, you know, we generally bow down to those, or we make those somewhat sacred cows that sometimes are for our benefit, but oftentimes, a lot of times, they kind of like carry on with their specific agenda without any attention paid to the rest of the outside world. But in any case, let's get our show started tonight. We're going to be picking it up from 1988, and the band Jane's Addiction. Yeah, I just saw that they're going to be playing back in Pennsylvania sometime in
in June. And they were the last big band that I saw before I left Allentown, like 3-4 years ago, back in 2018, I think it was. And unfortunately, the concert got called on the Lightning after 7 songs. And this was the final song that they played, incidentally, for that show. Mountain Song by Jane's Addiction from Nothing's Shocking. Aloha, everyone. Welcome to 50 Years Too Fast Forward.

So yeah, we got, you know, we have a lot of people who are doing some wonderful things around our community. We have so many different producers, musicians, DJs, you know, the list goes on. Is Off the Grid Productions, Pure Vibe, Big House Productions, with Greg doing the silent disco down there once a month at Magic Sands. We have us, KONA 100.5 LPFM, breaking some ground on various radio projects, including Saturday Night Live, which in itself really is a beacon for our community to come forward. And any special talents that you have, chances are they can be on display down there. I want to call it like Venus Beach or something like that. Because it has a sense of a little bit of Venice Beach, you know, in California, where, you know, various people come by and their characters. And it's interesting how we can all mingle together, because we need to do that more often. And it's juxtaposed right next to Sam's Hideaway, which has its own set of characters. I met my mechanic, actually, who I've been wanting to contact. We had a little own alchemy moment there, sitting at the end of the bar and talking story, just as we're ready to, you know, as we're on the air, actually. I set it up, and then, you know, let's have a beer before we really kick it in gear. So, in any case, fun things like that are on the horizon and are being put forward. And I still believe a lot in people as individuals, unique individuals that are doing stuff that no other people dare to do. Similar to this radio station, Radio Alchemy, KONA.com, is heading towards its eighth year, believe it or not. Yes, we surpassed number 7, which was its original framework. I guess we're in stoppage time since, you know, since the whole COVID thing hit. But yeah, we're still producing new ideas. We're going to be in the process now of relocating our transmitter to get better coverage in those zones in town as well. But in any case, yeah, I'm going to be talking a little bit more about that whole concept of the heart of Kona and how we indeed are a collective of artists, musicians, promoters, producers, and healers who are in collaboration to make Kona the best that it can be. Pictures of You. This is The Cure from 1989's Disintegration.

0: Yes, and a belated Happy Mother's Day to all the wonderful and lovely mothers out there. Yes, yesterday was Mother's Day, if you didn't notice. You know, it's absolutely wonderful to see, you know, on Facebook, all of the various mothers of our communities being posted up as pictures on the walls of, you know, so many different people. But, you know, again, I'm going to go back to say that around this time of year was only... Oh, I want to say about 8 years ago, 9 years at most, we had a great league, a baseball league called KonaBaseball.com. It was something near and dear to me because I never knew that such a thing existed until I came across an ad in the, I think it was a West Hawaii Today or one of those that said, yeah, come out for tryouts on a certain day. And I went there, and there's, yeah, legit drafting league happening right in Kona. And I thought, wow, this is pretty cool. So I come to learn that there's, you know, some former minor league players in the league and various people coming out of high schools and colleges, coaches who played the game and maybe taught their kids now get to play against their kids and that sort of thing. Just beautiful, absolutely wonderful environment. We use the field, also known as Simmons Field, by the recreational center. And, you know, it's very emotional for me to talk about because, you know, I had won three championships as a manager of the Mountain Thunder baseball team. We were one of maybe five, six, at most seven teams in that league. And, you know, we started out as the Canardlies because we can hardly run, can hardly throw. And then at some point or another, we decided to get a little bit more serious, and we started acquiring these great talents from all over, whether it was UH Hilo or Berkeley High School in California. And pretty soon, yeah, we became the best team, and you know, we made headlines even in the West Hawaii Today. Long story short, that field got stripped away from us shortly thereafter. I think it was 2012, 2011. And, you know, the cards were kind of on the wall at the beginning of that final year. And, you know, we didn't believe it. We didn't believe such a thing would happen, but unfortunately it did, and it created a bit of a stir. It was rather annoying, the fact that UH Hilo had used this field for years as their backup field whenever NCAA teams would come into town, because, you know, they can't get rained out or anything, and it's dry over here, wet in Hilo's side, so... They were like our guardians, so to speak. Even they came over and you know, raked the field and prepped it, took all the weeds out and that sort of thing. Of course, we helped them with that. But in any case, once that arrangement went away, so did the field. And yeah, I've written letters that got published to West Hawaii Today on that. I'm not going to say too much more other than...
1: Actually lining up.
0: Well... You know, that led us to all going in on various other projects, including this one that you're listening to right now, which is KONA 100.5 LPFM. Ronnie Walser became a DJ the same day that this project kind of kicked off. So, you know, things were obviously pointing in a different direction. I'm sure it would have gotten derailed eventually by COVID anyway. But you know what? It's these types of things that give us reason to put our personal ideas into motion and see if we can allow them to play out. I believe in the individuals who can do that. This is Perubu. Bus Called Happiness. Last song of 1989.

0: Yes, that does it for the 80s tonight. That was the final song in 1989 called Bus Called Happiness from Pere Ubu. And the reason that I mentioned that, you know, that story about Kona Baseball League was that, you know, we formed some really tight friendships, some very bonded friendships along the way. There's nothing like forming a team that you're part of, and you play against other guys. You play, you know, to the best of your ability or whatever. And we had a great run, I must say. You know,
1: up with that same day arrangement. So we're gonna try, and
0: it started well before I got involved. I think it was like 2003 or 4 when I first started playing. And what a great thing it was for Sunday afternoons. And so that, you know, that kind of sticks in my memory, especially around the months of May, June, July, August, etc., thinking back to it. Of course, then, you know, I also got to go to Burning Man in August. And that started the new phase. This is the Charlatans UK. Out of the West Midlands in England, this is Then from Some Friendly, 1990s. Welcome.

And I guess the appendix to that story is that, you know, back in that time, that year that we won our first championship, we started out 1-7 that year. Not a very good start by any stretch of the imagination. We had some good talent, but we were still that team that played the best for 6 innings. But, you know, the games are 7 innings long, and we would usually have 1 inning that would absolutely thrash us. And, you know, somehow or other, we had to turn that around, and we did. Once we got all the pieces lined up, we went 7-1 the rest of the year, finished 8-8, and won the championship. That was one of my best moments of my life, actually, and went on to win the next two. However, the similarities to that and our radio station are that, in a lot of ways, I feel like we've gotten shut out for a few years here. We were successful in initially setting up. We were off the air for a bit, and we had various complications along the way, not the least of which was also COVID itself, which we had to then turn into a plus. And the way that we did that was we had a kind of time to focus in on what it would take to get us back on and to start to thrive again. And part of that was just, you know, putting our nose to the grindstone and doing everything that it took to get us back. But it was only the work of a couple people, myself and Randall primarily. And now we're at that point where we're looking for recruits. We're looking for our shortstops and our, you know, our prized catcher and the people that will be there for us on a routine basis and make this something very special. And that's where I feel like we're at right at this particular moment in time. So I'm going to invite you to come down to Saturday Night Live and post up your ideas. Let us know that you want a show, that you want to do this routinely. And we have all the training videos and all of that stuff laid out at this point in time. So we're ready to roll with it. I see no reason why we shouldn't at this point. None whatsoever. Yes. 1990 Enigma, featuring Michael Cretu, who is the producer, Romanian and German. This is Sadness, Part 2.

Which is not to say we didn't get help from the community and some of the businesses that helped support us. Statements, for instance, the furniture store in New Industrial on Olawala Street, I believe. They may have just, well, I think they're in the old candy place. Was it Kailua Candies? They took over that shop after they closed up during COVID. We have several others that were influential in helping us forward. Floor Sanding Services, for instance, some friends of mine who I do accounting for, Hula Lamps of Hawaii, which is now just doing, I think, mail orders, but they used to be down in that same area. Dragonfly Ranch kicked in and helped us out a lot as well. Bronner Soaps, Patricia Sun. Yeah, they all kind of came together and kicked in. And, you know, very thankful to them. And other individuals along the way who also helped a lot. Paul Tresnack, for instance, with his antenna analyzer and folks like that. So I call it my Oceans 111. You know, this is the team, basically. These are the people who are making a difference.

And two other people who are part of the Ocean's 111 crew are, and you know, they go without mentioning, really. And I didn't mention them, but that's not the way it works. Tech Nick, our friend Nick Hallowell, who assists me on the major chores that involve the technology and very elaborate constructs of various remote capacities for plugging in, getting you dialed in, and so forth. He's been out on numerous expeditions, helping me out with the technical end of things. Also, John Betlock from Kona Guest House, yes, will soon be hosting KONA's transmission zone, which hopes to carry the town of Kona quite cleanly, and I very much look forward to that day. Yes, we'll be celebrating at that point in time, I'll tell you that much. This way, with Nirvana, Smells Like Teen Spirit from Nevermind, 1991.

Yes, the heart of Kona. What is it? Well, as far as I'm concerned, we're about creating bridges where we can collaborate together as a community on creative projects, on things that were once visions. We can put them into reality, perhaps, or at least get them heard about. At the very least, we can be a catalyst in that regard and get things like this going. We have all the tools that we need at this point in time. It's that we need the people to come forward and decide, you know, let's do this. Let's commit to these to a few projects. I always say, like, give it 7 months. I gave it 7 years. I'm on show 359 tonight. Yes, 359. That's since July 20th of 2013, doing shows on a weekly basis similar to this one. And it's fun. It really is. It's a grounding point for the beginning of the week. It's a point where you can kind of like summarize the weekend and that sort of thing. And I had a pretty good weekend this week, I would say. You know, in spite of some of the pains coming from the tooth extraction and that sort of thing, it's like pulling teeth. But we had really a fun time on Saturday. We're going to be playing you back two sets by Mermaid's Delight and Luca Lely, who opened for us. They were actually the second band. There was a first band that was on, I believe. A couple members from Big Eye were there, but we couldn't quite get them set up to broadcast and record. So yeah, Luca Lely filled in really nicely. He was he took the middle set, and you know, nice to see Sequoia, Chantel Durelli, once again coming down from Javi. She's a spectacular aerial artist, multi-dimensional performer in, you know, whether it's fire dancing or acro yoga, that sort of thing. She's on it. She, you know, I just wish her all the best on her project up in Javi. In any case, let's get back to the show here. After all, it is fastest 2 hours of my week. Here at 50 Years Too Fast Forward on KONA 100.5 LPFM and Radio Alchemy, KONA.com. You're So Close, from Peter Murphy.

And yes, it's so fast, in fact, that it's our halftime band already. It's 8 o'clock here, 50 years too fast forward. We've made it up to 1992, and yeah, we're in the kind of the thick of the grunge movement, the 90s alternative, if you will. And Stone Temple Pilots, man, I wouldn't mind seeing them as our halftime band at all. In spite of Scott Weiland since passing on, great band, great debut album called Core. This is Naked Sunday. You're listening to KONA 100.5 LPFM, Radio Alchemy, KONA.com.

Yes, and so in the first part of our show, you know, we talked a lot about the individuals and the big differences that they can make within a community, within, you know, within our whole system, basically, potentially. But now we kind of need to get into the institutions and what role they play in everything, because there's so many institutions. I mean, you can look at every anagram, and it usually stands for something or other, you know, so it's shortened up. I think they call them, do they call them anagrams? I'm not positive of that. But in any case, you know, they're abbreviations for various institutions along the way. Sometimes members, sometimes, you know, it's a full conglomerate of people who are in it for a specific mission, so to speak. And it's too is just made up of individuals, but they're strengthened by their numbers. And oftentimes what happens in that is institutional paralysis, where the numbers kind of lay claim to the truth. The fabric that we that forms our reality is actually formed by these institutions, whether it's the World Health Organization, don't get me started, or, you know, the various people who decide things for us and for the greater good. And there's also an element of perhaps, how do I say this? It's kind of like, power by numbers and default least common denominator types of thinking going on so that they can gain greater numbers. It skews the truth at times and makes us question them at other times. And I've been part of this institutional paralysis. That's why I know about it so well. I grew up Catholic. I grew up eventually, leaving Allentown, leaving the roots behind so that I can pick up and maybe find something different. And I found a meditation group, and that was all well and good. It allowed you to go inside and learn about yourself a lot, but it ultimately led to a certain amount of institutional paralysis in itself, because there's hierarchies involved and various people not treating you very well, not respecting you as an individual. And that's where it becomes consuming. And I don't like consuming. I don't like guilt trips. I don't like anything that has to do with, oh, you have to do our trip because ... It leaves me far, far behind. Yes, Candlebox out of Seattle, Washington.

And I think the limitation imposed by the institutions is that the individual takes a back seat, essentially, and the power generally comes from the top, and it becomes this sort of impenetrable force that, you know, we can't question it almost. It's that essential. Like when the banking institution, for instance, failed us in 2008, 2009, what happened? Well, you know, we can attribute it to some sort of cause, but ultimately that cause came back to the institution, and the institution was, quote unquote, too big to fail. In other words, it had its ideals in mind, its best interest in mind. It didn't matter who else got in the way. They just plowed through it all. And, you know, no one got into any hot water over it, really, because it's too big to fail. That's the perfect kind of example that I'm talking about. Sometimes they're not as simple as that, but kind of the same protocols, the same construct stays in place. This is the Breeders. We're up to 1993. Do You Love Me Now? From Last Splash, or something like Cannonball. No, Last Splash. I got it right.

And so what would be the optimum example of, institutions that would be absent the paralysis? That's what I would say. It's hard to separate the two, because what happens is it starts out as some idealistic promises or ideas, thoughts, and oftentimes they get put into motion, yes, but it ultimately always can't survive without certain individuals kind of like taking control of it. And therein kind of lies the problem. We're always looking for somebody to put it on the shoulders of like one person or a group, the board of governors or the council, the Supreme Court, you name it. And it's only as strong as the integrity of those individuals. And the integrity oftentimes is compromised by the fact that, oh, it has to meet certain financial aspirations or goals. And in order to do that, it has to compromise its integrity and so forth. So we're trying not to do that. We're trying to put the emphasis on the individual's abilities and to bring out those, to bring those forward. The individual A has to be committed to their particular talent and want to come forward with it and maybe present it here on their own, and we can help them out. We can help them do that. But ultimately, they have to make that choice for themselves to do it. This is Dead Can Dance from 1994. Got to see these guys in Amsterdam once. This is from Into the Labyrinth, Kantara.

Yeah, that was from within the realm of a dying sun, actually, from 1987. We got disjointed there and ended up representing it in 1994. And so what are some examples? You know, we dealt with the dark side of institutions. Give us some positive examples of institutions that have moved forward. One of those is Burning Man. And yes, I went to the last six burns, actually, in Black Rock City in Nevada, near Reno. And what a great time it was. Every single year, it was another completely unique experience, some more heavy than others, where you know, you have to really work your way into it, have a lot of faith, and things turn out okay ultimately in the end, and you have a great time in the process. But this year, it's been canceled again for the second year in a row because of the pandemic, and it will return in 2022, organizers announced on Tuesday. The decision to forego building the event's makeshift temporary metropolis, known as Black Rock City, in late August came after months of deliberations among organizers who sought feedback from past participants on issues like vaccination requirements and racial diversity. With vaccinations mounting across the nation, expectations were high that the festival, which began in San Francisco in 1986 and moved to Black Rock Desert in 1990, would resume this year after being called off in 2020. But although here in the United States we may be feeling the weight lifting and the light at the end of the tunnel brightening, we still are in the pandemic, and the uncertainties that need to be resolved are impossible to resolve in the time we have, organizers said on their website, the Burning Man Journal. So there you have it. Like I said, I wasn't planning on going last year, wasn't planning on going this year, but then again, I wasn't planning on going the last 3 years where I ended up, which is, you know, fascinating in itself. Again, sometimes you have to step outside the institution and allow it to come to you in whatever shape or form that takes. At least that's what I did, and it seemed to work out okay. In any case, better things to come. I get the feeling that this year, once we get past June and July, the rest of the year is going to be kind of like the sliding board. You know, I think things are going to start looking up after the midsummer months. Say It Ain't So! This is Weezer from their Blue album. This is really their debut album, 1994.

Yes, and part of the fallout from those cancellations at Burning Man are that my good friends from Reno, Gage and Julia, are coming back to the islands. I knew Julia from years ago on the Big Island. We were somewhat neighbors down in Ocean View. Seemed like so long ago, yet she departed for California, ended up hooking up with this wonderful chef, Gage, and doing events, catering them, providing food services and infrastructure, much needed infrastructure at that. And I'll tell you what, Julia is such a blessing for, you know, the logistics. She's like a logistical angel, L.A., yeah. L.A. woman. In any case, I welcome back to the island. I believe they're coming back tomorrow, if I'm not mistaken. So much hugs and lots of aloha to you, and hope things go very well over here for both of them, really. They'll be wonderful additions to our community, especially once they get set up. And no doubt we'll be seeing them at a few of these outdoor events eventually. Because it's the world I know, or at least it used to be anyway. This is Collective Soul. Yeah, we got about another half hour, 50 years too fast forward. We're up to like 1995 at this point in time.

Yes, there have been so many great memories over the years. My goodness, you know, it's one of those things where, you know, when we get to the point where we have to leave this body, I wonder, like, do we ever get to connect with the people that were a huge part of our past? This would be very, very important because, you know, those were the times that I think we made kind of like monumental steps forward. And, you know, we all hope for the best. We, you know, it is what it is, but here's Oasis to tell you a little bit about that. Champagne Supernova. From What's This For? No, What's the Story, Morning Glory, 1996.

And so how do I feel about KONA 100.5 moving forward? We have been moving forward ever since we started off, but it's been such slow and gradual movements, a lot like the lava. You don't necessarily see the island getting bigger as it gets bigger, but yet it does. And that's how I feel we are right now. We have all the foundations laid, all the tools in place. People need to kind of tune us in frequently and also become part of the Oceans 111, the crew that's going to bring us to the next level in kind of an exponential leap, a quantum leap into our next phase, which, with all the technologies that we have, whether it's Dropbox,

these great MP3s that can be created. I have a lot of people actually now sending me their samples in our mailbox, which incidentally is Radio Alchemy, KONA, at gmail.com. So if you're interested in participating in any way, shape, or form, either see us down at Saturday Night Live in person or try emailing us at that address. Either one will work. This is Tool from their second studio album. This is the title track from Anima.

So I'm curious, how many years does it take to convince anyone that that we're in it for the long haul here, and that we need to move as individuals to empower ourselves to move forward on whatever projects, visions, productions, plans that we see forward in our future. We can shape our own reality after all. Yes, we only have a few more minutes here at KONA 100.5 LPFM. Hope you'll be back with us next week for more 50 Years Too Fast Forward. Just after this, though, we will have Mermaid's Delight playing their edition of Saturday Night Live. So stay tuned for that. This is Lamb. They're out of Manchester. The song is called Gold.

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And good evening, Kona. Welcome to yet another episode of 50 Years Too Fast Forward. And we're heading into our summertime here in Hawaii. Not that we don't have summer often enough in Hawaii, but we had a special thing that hasn't happened in like 23 months, which was electric beach ball down at Pine Trees this past weekend. And what a great time it was. It was an absolutely perfect day once again. Plenty of sunshine. I know I got sunburn. That's you know, and I tried using sunblock, but it doesn't always work for some reason on me at least. But in any case, I had a great time, and actually it turned into a doubleheader because you know, we do this Saturday Night Live down at Herbivores every Saturday from like 3 p.m. till 8 o'clock. I got there a little bit late, but music wasn't started up yet. But we captured recordings from both ends of that over at Electric Beach Ball, a good 8 hours plus, because I, you know, left one computer down there and then, you know, started up the other around 4:30 or so. We got Jeff Tree set, which we played this morning, actually. And later on tonight after this show, we're going to play at least a four-hour section of Electric Beach Ball, and then maybe save the second half for tomorrow evening at some point. But in any case, yeah, I, you know, wanted to do a show about radical reciprocation. And I know that's a kind of a vague and unusual term that kind of combines some of the elements from Burning Man's 10 principles. You know, they have one called radical inclusion and, you know, that sort of thing. What I'm getting at is kind of an extension of what I mentioned last week's show, is that in our capitalist system, because it kind of has a fake element involved where you can, you know, you can the people that are really in charge can move pieces around as they want to in order to not make it work for certain people. And that's a problem when you're talking about trying to live a complete life and one that is, you know, kind of free from obstructions. And so I have this idea in mind, and we are participating in it, just like this weekend, a perfect example. I mean, the people who put these on go to a great deal of effort just to get all the equipment down there, get the DJs lined up, then they have to clean up at the end of the night, get out of there by a certain moment in time, which is usually like 7:30 to 8 o'clock, and, you know, wrap everything up. And it's a great time had by all, but there's a lot of efforts that go into that. And what KONA can do is, well, we can reciprocate by not only broadcasting, but also recording that, having that in our archive, and getting all the DJs airplay later at some point, as is the case for this evening. So, you know, I'm going to interject a few ideas in mind about that, because I think it's really important in this day where, you know, there's so many people at the money grab and that sort of thing, and it's probably going to lead to a lot of frustration unless we find an alternative to that. So let's dance and get started on 50 Years Too Fast Forward from 1983. This is David Bowie, title track from Let

Yes, and so the 10 principles of Burning Man actually include three forms of radical. There's radical inclusion, which is that anyone may be a part of Burning Man. We welcome and respect the stranger. No prerequisites exist for participation in our community. There's radical self-reliance, very important. Burning Man encourages the individual to discover, exercise, and rely on their inner resources. And then there's radical self-expression, which arises from the unique gifts of the individual. No one other than the individual or a collaborating group can determine its content. It is offered as a gift to others. In this spirit, the giver should respect the rights and liberties of the recipient. And so when I say offer up radical reciprocation, we're talking about it may not be the most perfect and equitable way of exchange, but yet it has essentially the same ideas that we include at Burning Man, which is, you know, trying to promote and respect the individual's abilities and what they have to offer and to receive. And, you know, whenever we come across, you know, commerce in our daily lives and so forth, we're oftentimes using that FRN, that Federal Reserve note, and everything that that entails. And it has been so watered down, it's so burnt beyond recognition at this point, that it's hard to even fathom exactly how, you know, we have to get on with our lives, but still be personalized, you know, have that thing where we acknowledge each other in terms of what we're doing. Just, you know, for instance, with this radio station, we're going to need DJs, we're going to need participants, people who offer up their ideas. Saturday Night Live is a great start to that because, you know, we've been promoting a lot of different ideas and a lot of different things that people are doing in our community. And, you know, we want to carry that forward. We want to carry that spirit forward where we can, you know, identify startup businesses. We want to identify what people are doing. For instance, this fellow Luke is building a trailer stage. I mean, an enclosed trailer stage. He has already built it. We may see it next week, actually, at Saturday Night Live. I'm very much looking forward to seeing that. This is the kind of thing that, you know, this is an individual doing this. This isn't, you know, it's not like we're, you know, sponsored by Coors Light or something like that, or Bud Light or whatever, fill in the blank. No, we're a startup, and it takes a lot of effort, you know, to get it off the ground. Not every single thing that you do is a success the first time that you do it. So you have to have a lot of ambition in terms of carrying forward, even in times that, you know, something goes wrong. For instance, even that electric beach ball for the first half hour there, I was running into all sorts of problems. I thought it was a cable. Turned out, no, it's not the cable. It's some sort of connection to the audio interface. And then you bring in another audio interface and it's clipping and, you know, it's distorting. And so you have to go and troubleshoot that. But it's a result of being able to identify problems that occur and then making a mental note of them and saying, oh yeah, that eliminates that one. I can troubleshoot this and find out exactly where the problem lies. But I don't think we're going to be having any problems tonight. We may be at the very tail end of that Mercury retrograde. But so far, so good. This is Tones on Tail from 1984. Christian Says.

then I know you're saying and thinking, oh, this is, you know, it's such an idealistic thing. Yeah, it can never happen. But here's the deal. It can happen. It does happen. We just have to allow it to happen. And every instance, you know, it makes it so that people can be a little bit more happy, a little bit more confident that they have friends that are willing to reach out and in whatever way, shape, or form they can offer it up. And that in itself is refreshing, because you know, in this whole system that we have set up, and especially now after the COVID, I keep hearing about, you know, people being strapped because of their mortgages or their rents and so forth. People have had to give up their businesses, and that's a serious problem. And I think it's partly by design that way. You know, there's the vultures that want to come and swoop in on whatever opportunity happens. Remember the old, you know, saying that I said, you know, science divided by politics equals opportunism. And that a lot of times that's kind of the motivation behind a lot of what seems to be occurring. But in my opinion, we can kind of bypass that, add a dose of radical reciprocation, or R squared, as I call it. This is The Caterpillar by The Cure, also from 1984's album The Top. 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

Yeah, so I try and interject a little bit of R squared into most of my transactions these days. For instance, I just had my long-awaited shocks put on my Prius the other day by my mechanic, who I happen to do his accounting and tax work. And, you know, that's the exchange. That's part of what we do is, you know, we trade our talents, our abilities, and, you know, may come out a little bit more, a little bit less on one side. And, yeah, we'll square that up. But essentially, it's, you know, it's much better doing it that way, I think, than trying to, you know, identify exactly to the penny what every single thing is about. And so, you know, it's more personal, and that's the important part. There's a personal element to it, whereas, you know, the dollar exchange, it's a very impersonal thing, yet so important to so many people. How soon is now? This is the Smiths. Yeah, we're almost to the mid-80s at this point. 1985. This is from the first Smiths album.

And here's a really good quote from Larry Harvey, who happens to be one of the many originators, the creators of Burning Man. He says, "Communities are not produced by sentiment or mere goodwill. They grow out of a shared struggle." And yeah, you know, we've experienced that over these last many months within the COVID environment. And in fact, it may have brought that out. That struggle that we went through may have lit the flame for community participation and things like this radio station, for instance. Certainly, you know, we could have, you know, gone about our daily lives and never noticed what an asset it would be. But we have come to the point now where, yeah, we're back on the FM and we're in the process of improving our signal by relocating it. We have to come up with some, let's say, exceptional paperwork to be able to do that. We have to, yeah. I won't go into the details on that, but in any case, the thing that stands out most about Burning Man itself and all that it entails is that they do have these principles that they live by. Now, the fact that it hasn't gone on last year and is not happening this year is a little bit troubling because, you know, you ask, well, what is the cause of that? Is it a monetary thing? Because it never has truly been about the money, although more recent times it has been because, you know, the powers that be that restrict that area or constrict that area make it so that it's a bigger hurdle every single year. And in fact, there was mentions in the newspaper in its last year that it would be better to not have it for a year to try and kind of rein it in a little bit. And of course they were forced to shut it down last year, and now this year doesn't appear to be that they're having it, but I'm hearing a few stories to the contrary that there may be some rogue camps that set up out there. I don't know, we'll see what happens in late August, early September. I think I'm going to be on the island, though. That's my feeling. This is Mother's Talk from Songs from the Big Chair by

And then there was the silent disco that took place last night. Yes, Tape Deck was gone for like 6 weeks or something like that. And he came back. I picked him up at the airport was it Thursday or something like that? And he had a wedding that he had to do that night, and they did a silent disco wedding, which is really cool because, you know, we kind of crashed the wedding party a little bit and turned up with our headphones. But in any case, the regular monthly, which usually takes place on the last Sunday of every month, didn't happen in the month of May, so he went ahead and did a makeup date, which was yesterday, to just put the cherry on top of the weekend, which was fabulous. Really had such a good time end to end, pretty much, and had a lot of fun down there last night, getting to see again so many people that I, you know, hadn't seen before. Some older faces, but yeah, it's growing. This is the Three Johns. They're an English post-punk indie rock band that was formed in 1981 in Leeds. This is Do the Square Thing.

Yeah. And I see the Cruel World Festival is also coming back. You know, they shut it down twice because of the COVID thing. And it looks like it's coming back in May of 2022. I know that sounds like a really long time away. It's really exactly 11 months. But boy, the lineup looks fantastic. Morrissey, Bauhaus, Blondie, Devo, Echo and the Bunnymen, Psychedelic Furs, Violent Femmes, The Church, English Beat, Public Image Limited, and a lot more beyond that. But yeah, very tempting. I thought it was at the actual Rose Bowl, but I'm hearing something, seeing something about Brookside in Pasadena. So don't quote me on that yet. But yeah, definitely something to keep an ear out for. And yeah, we're up to like 1987. Yeah. No, it's still in 1986 yet. Depeche Mode with A Question of Lust.

Yeah, so three separate free and exciting things happened on the Kona side this weekend, and it's fantastic. I felt like we finally reached the finish line with the whole COVID thing to some degree. It's not completely done, but as far as I'm concerned, we can now at least integrate and not have to like watch every single move that we're making. That part had gotten really old for me personally. In any case, yes, the Electric Beach Ball, Saturday Night Live, and the Silent Disco. And we have something coming up, I believe it's this Friday, isn't it? Or maybe it's Saturday. There's actually two things going on, and I believe it is on Saturday. Leche de Tigre, including Dan Brower and friends, are going to be playing at Willie's Chicken, and Ronnie V and his band are also going to be playing as well. He is producing it, and I got the go-ahead to go ahead and record it pretty much. So looking forward to that. And then Sun Squabby, who Safari has been raving about. He's from Colorado area, and he's seen them headline at Red Rocks over the years. I checked them out on their website. Looks like they have a lot of dates scattered all throughout the U.S. They're making a little diversion over to Hawaii to do this one special show for us. So that's also going to be happening, I believe, on the 19th. That's this Saturday. Let me 100% confirm that, but I think that is correct. And yeah, the beat goes on. We're up to 1987 now. This is New Order.

Yes, and I did confirm that Son Squabby is playing on the 19th at my bar. And that's going to be a really exciting day, combining those two events. Not just one. I believe that the early event that takes place at Willie's Chicken, somewhere like between 6 and 9 p.m. And then right up the block at my bar, yeah, Son Squabby, described as a three-piece suit. Son Squabby has been catching the eyes and ears of music fans around the world with their ever-evolving sound in the studio and on the live stage. Son Squabby has gained national attention for their unique way of producing music. The band's live show can be described as an electronic hydro-funk experience that is different every single time out, combining the talents of Kevin Donahue on guitars, keys, production, along with John Fairman on bass and synth, and Chris Anderson on drums. So very much looking forward to that. That's this Saturday. And oh my goodness, it's halftime already? Halftime at 50 years too fast forward. And we're up to 1987. This is a little remake of Psychedelic Furs, Pretty in Pink, on an earlier album, and then kind of like refurbished for one of John Holmes' movies, I guess.

And a correction there, that was written by John Hughes, the movie Pretty in Pink, not John Holmes. I think John Holmes was a porn star actor. Yeah, I get them confused. Although John Holmes may have actually done a movie called Pretty in Pink. I would not rule that out 100% entirely. Yes, this is Jane's Addiction. Mountain Song from 1988. Nothing's shocking.

0: Yeah, I would love to see those guys again and not have it, not have the concert called on account of lightning as what happened back in Allentown the last time I was there. Right next to the Bethlehem Steel Stacks, no less. Yeah. Potential a lightning attractor. Yeah. And they had to shut the show down. And in fact, that was the last song that they played on that show. Wasn't intended to be, but it turned out that way. In any case, in 1988, U2 did a hybrid live and studio album, and it was called Rattle and Hum. That was released in October of 1988. Included this song, Bullet the Blue Sky.
1: Music and politics, or sport and politics, or whatever. But I think that's kind of bullshit.

0: of America.
1: Oh my, we're all the way up to the last year of the 1980s already here at 50 Years Too Fast Forward. And I feel like I'm compelled to do some tracks off of vinyl right now. Mainly because I have to. I couldn't find this one even on MP3 anywhere. And I really like this song. It's called The Bus Called Happiness. It's by Per Ubu. Let's see if we can get this one right.

Yes, I love those vinyls, dusting them off and replaying them from years back. In any case, we're up to our featured artist for this evening, who happens to be Mother Love Bone. And welcome to the Wall of Fame on our Facebook page, Andrew Wood. They were a group that was made up of band members from several different bands. Andrew Wood was the front man from a group called Malfunction, and the group was formed in 1987. However, they put out one EP where this next song, Through Fade Away, is from, was called Shine. But the lead singer, unfortunately, passed away, and they no longer continued, although the other two members were approached by Soundgarden frontman Chris Cornell, who had been Andrew Wood's roommate, and asked if they would be interested in recording a single containing two songs he had written in tribute to Wood. Kind of a very sad story that it happened, but some great music came about. This is Through Fade Away by Mother Love Bone, and the last song of the 1980s.

Yes, and so we turn the page over to the 1990s. Was it so long ago? Well, let me see, 40, 30, yeah, 30 years ago now already. My goodness. And exciting times they were because, you know, kind of the synth pop bands had run their course, the post-punk movement had run its course, but a new style of music was forming on in the underground, and it was being popularized by kind of an offshoot program called 120 Minutes that was on MTV every Sunday night, I think it was, and it was some great music that was being put out there for the first time. It's quite visual, too. This is from the album MCMXCAD, in other words, 1990. This is Enigma, Sadness, Part 1.

And good evening, Kona. Yes, the phoenix is rising in Kona these days. For many reasons, really. Those businesses looking for tourism to return to Hawaii, well, it looks almost like every year around New Year's at this point in time. Yes, many of the businesses are booming right now. And lucky for that, too. We really need it here. But beyond that, yes, we have KONA returning to the airwaves, as well as Saturday Night Live, which is a brand new venture, a regular night market, and afternoon for that matter, because really we start at 3 o'clock, so it isn't only the night, but it starts around 3 p.m. We start doing setup. And this week, man, it was pumping. By 8 o'clock, we had a lot of people out there just across the street from Journey Cafe. And it was a very exciting time. I saw a lot of friends that I hadn't seen in quite some time, as well as just, you know, having a really fun time. It's right by Sam's Hideaway there. And, you know, we're going to be doing various improvements along the way, but we definitely do plan to do a lot of broadcasting from there in these upcoming weeks, and hopefully much time to come as well. The weather was also extremely beautiful, really Saturday since Saturday. And hey, baseball's back. Happy New Year's to all the baseball fans. It is, you know, April 1st is my New Year's. It's like end of the Final Four tournament, or pretty close to it, and then first pitch is thrown, and we're off to the races with the major leagues. However, my team, the New York Mets, had a false start. We just played our first game today because the Nationals caught COVID, I guess like five players or something like that, and they had to call off the entire series. So that thing happened. In any case, we're ready to start our show for this evening. We have a lot more to talk about, so we're going to get you started here with Metamorphosis. Yes, the change for the springtime, brought to you by Delirium from their 1994 album Semantic Spaces. You're tuned in to 50 Years Too Fast Forward. I'm your host, DJ Frank X, for the next 2 hours. Welcome to Radio Alchemy, KONA, and KONA 1005.

Yes, and we're just starting in on our show this evening. 50 years too fast forward. We've been running now, tonight is the 354th show. And what we do, if you haven't tuned in any time, we basically start up in 1967. I mean, the entire playlist starts up in 1967. And we bring you forward with two tracks from every year leading up to our present. And we just happen to be in 1994 to start our show off this evening. I already get the feeling, though, that Kantara is actually not from 1994. It's a Dead Can Dance song. It's actually from Within the Realm of the Dying Sun. Anyway, we're going to play it anyway. It's from 1987. Thanks for listening, though, and, you know, we got a long way ahead of us, so stay tuned, and, we'll reward you with some great tracks from the 90s very shortly here.

Yes, and it certainly feels like the phoenix is rising. I mean, we have a lot of stuff going on that's starting to come to a head. For instance, the Derek Chauvin trials from the wrongful death. How do you even put that? It was a murder. It's a murder trial, is what it is. And things are getting sorted out over there. His chief, police chief who fired him came up with some damning testimony. I think it was today actually, in the courtroom. So we'll see what's going to be happening around that. And related to that, but not related to that, I mean, it still has to do with this whole racism thing that needs to correct itself. That's the only way that we can further advance on a lot of social issues, is to just get beyond this already, because it's not helping anyway in any way, shape, or form. I don't care, left wing, right wing, chicken wing, you name it. It just needs to straighten itself out. So I don't know. I don't know how much longer we have to go through this. This has been like since before 1968. But I remember it as quite a flurry around that time. And, I thought that we got beyond it, but apparently not. And when you throw it into the elections and you try and blatantly rewrite a map that doesn't really need rewriting, except to try and shift votes or to alter votes or not count votes, that's the same as what they had accused the Democratic Party of doing, essentially, except they're trying to do it in apparently a legal way that can rewrite the maps. Same difference, though. You're basically trying to negate any sense of fairness in the elections. So, High and Dry by Radiohead. This is from the 1995 album, The Bends.

And yes, the moral to that story was that MLB, the Major League Baseball League, actually pulled out of the All-Star game was supposed to be in Atlanta, Georgia, and they basically pulled the All-Star game out from Georgia because of the voter suppression and related activities that were happening down there. And I thought it was a really good thing for Major League Baseball, although they typically don't get into any type of political realms or that sort of thing, but I think it was about perhaps the sponsorships that may have applied some pressure on them to do that. Don't know the full story on it, I just know that's what pretty much happened. But in any case, yeah, you know, it's been an interesting start to the season so far. It's only about four or five games in. There's been some major injuries already along the way. Fernando Tatis Jr., it looked like a bad injury today to his, like, hamate bone or wrist or something in that area. So we'll have to keep an eye on that one. Yeah, my fantasy team's taken a hit. Bad. George Springer and Kyle Lewis, Fernando Tatis, they're all on the injured list. Yeah, it's the world I know. This is Collective Soul from their eponymous Blue album, as they refer to it.

And it's also very interesting to see how the crowd has come out for these events, various events now over the last few weeks, between Silent Disco last week and Saturday Night Live this week, as well as My Bar in the evening time. All extremely well attended. In fact, there was quite the line just to get in over at My Bar on Saturday. Not that there hasn't been before, but I noticed more and more people coming out to see the various events and things happening around town. Now, Saturday Night Live could very well be something extremely special, in that if we continue to do it every week, you know, the various improvements along the way, we could put up our speakers, for instance. I was already scouting out. I have these speakers, but we need this like remote dock that enables us to broadcast to them. They're a little bit better than a typical Bluetooth speaker, but anyway, yeah, I'm trying to find a dock for these Audio Unlimited speakers, and you know, that way we can kind of like control the music, mute it when we need to, and so forth. Little improvements like that. Buying up new XLR cables because we had a little bit of a glitch. Hadn't used the cables out that often. I don't commonly do much announcing even when I do, you know, the live feeds from different places. So yeah, we're testing out our boundaries, so to speak. Getting a little outside of our comfort zone, and I say that's a good thing. I don't mind it anyway. James Asher, this is Ilyehu from 1996.

Oh, and did I mention there was some great food down there as well? Although I'm, you know, I guess I'm not supposed to make qualitative statements about the businesses. So if you make the journey down there, you'll see how good the food really is. I'll just leave it at that. Anima, this is from Tool. This was won the award for best metal performance. Even though it was from 1997, they won it in 1998.

Well, I warned you it was going to be a trip through the 90s, didn't I? Boy, I can't wait for Tool to come back out of hibernation once again and get back on the concert tours again. Almost went to see them. No, I wasn't really that close. It's not like I bought airplane tickets to Los Angeles or something to see them in the Coliseum or wherever it was that they played. But I sure would like to someday. Third Eye Blind from their very first album, 1997. This is Cemetery Live.

And I just wanted to do a little plug to the property managers out there. You know, the Kona Marketplace is, you know, they're giving us a roll of the dice here, and that's all you can ask for, really, because a lot of times what happens is, you know, the price gets set on all of these locations for all these various commercial rentals and so forth, not realizing that it's really about the buzz that happens between all of the properties that they're managing. It's about setting an ambience. It's about setting a happening scene. And so, yes, we're here down there at Kona Marketplace now on Saturdays from 3 to 8 o'clock doing Saturday Night Live, and we hope to bring various musical events along the way. Randall Rupar is managing that part of it very diligently. And, you know, we're going to be broadcasting from there. That's all you can ask for. You know, it's kind of like, okay, let's make something happen, something different. I keep saying about and insisting upon the fact that we have a great space for a nice concert venue down at Old Airport. And if they wanted to take full advantage of that, it could happen in a blink of an eye, in you know, not in the literal sense, but there would be a lot of people that would be very much behind that. And I'm just putting it out there that, hey, you know, Kona is growing. I believe I saw a piece in the newspaper the other day that all the beer that's brewed at the Kona Brewery is now coming back to Kona, where it belongs, after all. You know, do they brew, I don't know, do they brew Guinness in, like, Los Angeles or something like that? Of course not. It's an import beer. So, Kona is Kona. Just like our radio station, KONA. It's bona fide. Don't be torn. This is Natalie Imbruglia, also from her debut album. Yeah, we're getting near the end of the millennium.

Yes, we're not April fooling around here. We're, you know, chock full of debut albums, and Sunburn is one of those put out by the group Fuel from Harrisburg, Pennsylvania, way back in my neck of the woods, Pennsylvania. Just when I was low, this is Shimmer.

and I guess it's getting, you know, it's staying light later as we get nearer to summer solstice, and that's a good thing, because now we'll have daylight until 7:30. We don't do daylight savings time though, no cheating, and that's okay. That's perfectly fine. If we can have daylight until 7:30, we're all happy campers over here. And it is halftime after all. And yeah, I would love to see Alanis play a halftime show. Better than Katy Perry, but I got the feeling she would want to get paid. As well she should. This is So Pure from 1998. Supposed former infatuation junkie.

0: truth we both know.
1: Yes, and the truth we both know is that Manchester is like the capital of so many music movements, starting in the 1980s with the post-punk movement and all of that, but they didn't stop there. Electronic music picked up in the late 1990s. This group, Mint Royale, comes out of Manchester, consisting of Chris Baker and Neil Claxton. This is From Rush Home With Love by Mint Royale.

Okay, I'm going to take a little stroll out on a limb right now, and let's play. What would happen if a certain celebrity happened to come to Saturday Night Live in person and just spontaneously showed up? Who would you want that to be? I'll tell you a story about this sort of thing. Happened my friend's cafe in Honoka, Cafe El Mundo. Owner happens to be my friend Dina, and she once called into being Michael Kramer from Seinfeld. Well, who do you think happened to stroll into her pizzeria one day when she wasn't there? she was shopping out at Costco. She forgot to mention that she needed to be there, but nevertheless, it really happened. Michael Kramer, yes, you know, from Seinfeld, otherwise known as Kramer. Michael Richards, who plays Kramer. Sorry. Michael Richards, who plays Kramer from Seinfeld, ended up showing up in Honoka'a. So the next artist that I would love to see end up showing up would be Moby. He is vegan, after all, and there is a vegan cafe right across the way. Hey, put two and two together, and you got Porcelain from the album Play. This is the last song of the millennium, by the way. Why 2K? Why not 2K?

And yes, that would definitely be an alchemy moment if there was ever one, to see Moby strolling around Kona Town. And I know the first question I would ask him too was, you know, I saw him back before he was a household name, 1993 in Munich, Germany. I got to see him open for Front 242. And it was the most raucous crowd I have ever been, had ever seen. Maybe one at the Spectrum may have rivaled it a little bit because they threw a firecracker at Steve Tyler from Aerosmith and it ended the show. Yeah, but almost as bad as that was the beers being thrown his direction. And it was no fault of his. He was playing his heart out. And you can tell this guy had some sort of special talent. But because they didn't know who he was, apparently, they decided, and you can't blame the entire crowd. It was one of those things where, you know, some skinhead decided he wanted to look cool or whatever. Threw some beer up on the stage. And, you know, equal opportunity, they did it for Front 242 as well. So, you know, I'm sure he didn't take too much offense to stupid people out in the audience. Stand Inside Your Love. This is Smashing Pumpkins from the year 2000. Yes, welcome to the new millennium on 50 Years Too Fast Forward. You're with DJ Frank X for another 45 minutes.

And yes, right around the year 2000 was also the time when Putumayo Records was a thing. And they had such fantastic compilations, not just like one or two. They had, I would say about three dozen or more world music compilations, which were exceptional, coming from all over the place, you know, from jazz, funk, rock, Latin, R&B, and of course African. And this next group, Osibisa, they're a Ghanaian Afro rock band that was formed out of London in 1969. This is a 2000 version of Pata Pata by Osibisa.

And that brings us to our feature artist for this evening's show. And this is a very special artist to me, because when Radio Alchemy first started up, I kind of needed a sound that would represent the station, you know, in the back of various IDs and so forth. And the one that I found the most, that was most appropriate, was Shaka Tura, also known as Galen Butler, out of San Francisco. He's a Bay Area DJ producer that draws upon his legendary background as a techno shamanic conductor, and he takes his trippy techno organic fusion of down-tempo breaks, trip-hop, dub, and world rhythms global with his hypnotic Cyber Octave debut, which is this album called Galactivation, which, like I said, I've used numerous outtakes for this, and it just fits. So welcome to our Wall of Fame, Galen Butler. I can't believe we haven't had you up on our board yet, but nevertheless, this is a song called Solar Cell from his only album that I know of called Galactivation.

before we get into our home stretch this evening, I just wanted to say a few more words about, this Phoenix Rising emblem that we're putting out there for Kona, and the fact that, you know, things are starting up again. Things are starting to get better here, as noted by, you know, a little bit of the pickup in the economy, sure, but also these new ventures that are coming out. Various stores are opening along the way, and our radio station is now, like, what, 2 months into its FM programming once again. We're putting out calls to action for various DJs. We had a training session last Sunday at Papa Kona's, get people clued into the ways of getting set up to do shows, just like you're hearing the one now. Yes, we're performing this live. Unless you're hearing it like on a Tuesday or something, then it's a recording. But in any case, yeah, we're just getting started on this venture. And it has been a work in progress. Absolutely, 100% it has been. And it should be acknowledged for its time. This is 354 shows, folks, going into here. Yes, we never stopped. Just because we were like off FM, we never stopped putting out the content. It was just a question of maybe, you know, being heard on the FM radio. But, you know, I don't pay that much attention, to be honest, how many people are tuning in. I want to know how attentive it is that they're tuning in, you know, and listening to our show, because there's a lot of good stuff out here that we're putting forward. This is one of them, and this is another debut album put out by Dirty Vegas from 2002. This is called Days Go By.

0: Yes, and as we crossed over into the new millennium, one of the interesting things about that time was the up-and-coming popularity of electronic dance music and all the DJs that surrounded that style. And Sasha and Digweed were two legendary names among especially various trance and acid house sorts of varieties of electronic dance music. This next particular track came off of a Digweed album called Air Drawn Dagger. This is Wavy Gravy from 2002.
1: Here we go then, 25 minutes non-stop back-to-back, the final stage of tonight's Essential Selection to wind up your weekend. Kicking off with a world premiere from the new Sasha album called Air Drawn Dagger, which is due to hit the shops at the end of July. This is Wavy Gravy.

Yes, and around about the time that most of America was listening to the Rear Avenue Boys. Oh no, it's the Backstreet Boys, that's what it was. There was some really good music that was coming out that was still underground yet, hadn't reached the main stage, so to speak. People were starting to take notice of Thievery Corporation, though, in the early days. And I didn't even catch on with them till, much later. I picked them up from Kona Dance Jam. One of the other DJs was playing them, and I went, wow, this is awesome. I didn't get to see them, though, until 16 years later at the Arise Festival in Loveland, Colorado. And what a great time that was, a three-day festival that was headlined by Thievery Corporation. This, however, is from their 2002 album, The Richest Man in Babylon. This is Facing East.

And yes, it's getting about that time where we need to wrap things up very, very soon. Once again, I want to encourage everyone to at least make a trek down to the Kona Marketplace on Saturday between, say, 3 and 8 o'clock. Check us out down there. We have our own booth. We're broadcasting live from down there. And I got the feeling that there's going to be quite a momentum based on the outcome of this first event, which was really basically the inaugural edition. You know, there's only so much you could put together whenever you're doing a long-term project like that. But it came off extremely well, I thought. And hopefully many more to come. Hopefully the weather stays as excellent as this particular one was. In any case, yeah, look out for that. And look, I get Lopaka Roots here queued up from Live at My Bar from a few weeks back, about a month ago, or less. This is Groove Coverage. Your blood, a song called Poison from 2000.

And closing, I'd like to put out there to the entire Kona music community, especially, that if you do want to, say, do a show, or you want to participate in any way, shape, or form with our radio station, KONA 100.5 LPFM, please feel free to drop us a line at radioalchemykona@gmail.com. 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We're all open to every one of those situations. So please, yes, drop us that line, radioalchemykona@gmail.com, and we'll be sure and get you set up, because we can't do all this ourselves. We're going to be very busy. I got the feeling it's going to be a really busy summer. It's going to make up for last summer, put it that way. Meantime, take me away. Get me out of here. We're POW for the night. This is DJ Frank X bidding you farewell. Take care of each other. This is a group called Four Strings. Been drinking that Dutch EDM drinking water over there.

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And good evening, Kona. Welcome to yet another episode of 50 Years Too Fast Forward, number 355 to be exact. And tonight, we're going to cover the importance and the contributions of community radio. And that entails a lot, actually. I've introduced you to the various components a few weeks back and that sort of thing, but this time it's more about how community radio can have a positive impact and influence on our community. And I happen to be now part of the seventh radio station, I believe. Not really seventh. I guess it would really be more like six, because I wasn't part of KDEO. By proxy, I kind of was, because I worked with a competing, not the competing station. We weren't in competition with each other. That was the beautiful thing. KTUH in Honolulu at the same time spawned several DJs that went over to KDEO in Honolulu back in the 90s and created something extraordinarily beautiful that changed the stratosphere of the music scene over there. And I hold that very dear to my heart, because it's kind of like a beacon of what we're attempting to do here, because I saw how much it could contribute to our community. We have the call letters KONA, I think, for a reason. We are KONA 100.5 LPFM. And you know, throughout the evening tonight, I'm just going to interject a few different stories about my experiences with them. And, you know, at the same time, on the other end of the spectrum, we see things like, oh, another shooting in Minnesota, same place where the trial's going on for the previous murder that took place about a year ago. And I look at that sort of thing and say, well, how can we do it better? I mean, we haven't gone past the elementary stage of the whole prejudice issue yet, and so we're dragging our feet on this one, and it always seems to be something that is fairly insignificant. It starts out as insignificant, and then it turns into this kind of catastrophe. And that sounds like what happened. The officer was reaching for his stun gun, pulled out his pistol, and shot the guy dead. Yeah, over something like a car deodorant that was dangling down from his rear view mirror. I think that was what that one was. If not, then there was a separate incident. But yeah. In any case, let's get on with our show. We're going to start it off tonight with the band U2 and their lead song in their concert back in 2006, I believe it was, at Aloha Stadium, City of Blinding Lights. Welcome to Radio Alchemy. Welcome to KONA 100.5 LPFM.

And yes, all you beautiful people out there, thank you for tuning in to 50 Years Too Fast Forward. If you're not familiar with our show, yeah, we pick up a couple songs from every single year. From 1967, Summer of Love, Moving Forward. And tonight we happen to be starting our show from 2004. And that's where that song came from. We have another just

without that shutdown. I'm not saying that's a positive in a positive spin or any of that stuff, but factually, we really had to be able to have some time to focus on what we needed to do in order to get bring this back up. And yes, it miraculously came together, but also with the determination of a small group of people and what we are hoping to do. The reason why we're doing this is to bring more people in from the community with their own stories, with their own influence, and to be able to spread that out, not only to the Kona community, Big Island, and beyond, because we, you know, we can be picked up on internet throughout the world. So that's a really, really good thing. That's something that we could not have done, oh, say back in 1980, for instance, when I started out at Penn State doing radio. Yeah, my very first show was on my 20th birthday, as it turned out. It wasn't because it was my birthday or anything like that. It just turned out that way. And that may have been, even though I didn't call it that at the time, that may have been the first alchemy moment in terms of doing radio. It was such a fun thing. I had a show called Independent Radio that I first started out. They took, I think it was Tuesdays and Thursdays, and they had four slots, really, of independent music. It was from independent jazz labels, anything that basically wasn't part of the mainstream. And, you know, we'd talk about the groups a little bit, even though that I didn't know that much about them. I quickly learned, you know, a lot of these folks that were on these labels. So, yeah, you know, it was a great way to get your feet wet. And pretty soon I was, you know, later doing another show later on. I think it was called Apollo Circus. I still have my playlists around from those days, and it was such a fun time. Later find out that, you know, some of the other DJs were doing absolutely wonderful things in, like, Seattle. Jeff Greinke, I remember him being one. And you know, that's part of it, is that you grow into these different molds that then create more influence throughout our own communities, wherever we happen to be. Broken Glass from Crystal Method. This is from 2004. Yes. From an album called Legion of Boom. Last frequency got the fire.

And let me tell you that WDFM in State College was not a small station by any means. It wasn't like one of those, you know, dormitory type stations. This one was like 10,000 watts and went, you know, it went out like 30 miles outside of the campus. If you know about Penn State, it's like right in the middle of Pennsylvania, and it gets kind of like sprawls out from there. So it was a pretty sizable station. Of course, you know, all of the campus was certainly well within range, and it was a really good place to get started in radio. In any case, let's see. Fast forward to the days of the Kona Dance Jam. This was just at the start of the millennium, really. In fact, this song probably had just come out. It's around 2005. It's a song by Matt Dari, who is an English trance music producer and a member of Lost Tribe. Female vocalist, Marcella Woods. This is beautiful. 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

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He has no choice. 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He has no choice. He longs to kiss every lock of your hair. Don't fret. He has no choice. In his frenzied love for you, he longs to break the chains of his imprisonment. He has

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The beloved replied, I have died to myself and I live for you. I've disappeared from myself and my attributes. 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

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Let us be neighbors to the stars. You have been hiding so long, aimlessly drifting in the sea of my love. Even so, you have always been connected to me. Concealed, revealed, in the known, in the unmanifest. I am life itself. You have been a prisoner of a little pond. I am the ocean and its turbulent flood. 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Leave this world of ignorance. 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

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He has no choice. 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

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Listening to the NSA. 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
1: We discovered that Donald Trump Jr.'s wedding was secretly funded by a Russian oligarch close to Vladimir Putin. This oligarch rented out a private island in the Bahamas for it for multiple nights. It was really an ultra-luxury affair. We're talking about hundreds of thousands of dollars in expenses, all in secret.
0: A bombshell report by ProPublica about a Russian oligarch bankrolling Donald Trump Jr.'s wedding has sparked calls for federal investigations. We'll speak to the reporter, Joshua Kaplan. Then the Elimination Project, the Israeli human rights group at Salem, has accused Israel of dramatically escalating its assault on all aspects of Palestinian life in the occupied West Bank.
2: These are all parts of a system with one aim, to ensure Jewish supremacy and eliminate the Palestinian collective.
0: As Amnesty International reiterates its call for a ceasefire in the U.S.-Iran war, Amnesty has accused Iranian authorities of committing crimes against humanity during their bloody suppression of the 2022 Woman Life Freedom Uprising.
3: The evidence leaves no doubt the Iranian authorities committed crimes against humanity. In Iran, those responsible remain in power, while survivors and families seeking justice are persecuted.
0: The Iran protests began after 22-year-old Mahsa Amini died in the custody of Iran's morality police 4 years ago today. All that and more coming up. Welcome to Democracy Now!, democracynow.org, The War and Peace Report. I'm Amy Goodman. The U.S. House of Representatives voted to end the war in Iran for a third time, with seven Republicans backing the resolution. This comes as the nonpartisan Congressional Budget Office estimates the U.S.-Israeli war on Iran has cost the Pentagon $38.1 billion from the outbreak of the war in February through August 1st. That's an average of $246 million per day over 5 months. The CBO reports the war could cost another $2 to $3 billion for each additional month of fighting. The CBO also warned the war has used up as much as two-thirds of the U.S. missile defense interceptors since June 2025. It would take at least 5 years to replace these interceptors. The CBO also expects the war to add half a percentage point to annual inflation by the first quarter of next year. Meanwhile, a separate report by the Pentagon's Inspector General details how Iran and strikes have damaged or destroyed hundreds of buildings and other structures at U.S. military bases across the Middle East, causing about $184 million worth of damage. New photos obtained by CBS News reveal heavy damage of buildings and vehicles at multiple U.S. positions across the Middle East from Iranian missile and drone strikes. The images were sent anonymously to CBS News by active service members. One deployed service member told CBS News, quote, "This is major damage to our bases that hasn't been communicated to the American public. We're standing there with our eyes closed, getting punched in the face," unquote. Saudi Arabia says it destroyed a Houthi drone south of Mecca before it entered prohibited airspace. Houthi officials deny targeting Mecca. It comes as the Houthis claimed responsibility for using dozens of ballistic missiles and drones against a Saudi airbase in the south of the country on Monday. Air raid sirens were activated in six governorates, including Jeddah, on Tuesday. In addition to long-range missiles and drones, there's now growing evidence that the Houthis are using artificial intelligence to attack shipping traffic in the Red Sea. The Houthis declared a maritime blockade on Saudi Arabia back in July and captured the port city of Mocha last week, as well as islands near Bab al-Mandab Strait. The Houthis claim they're retaliating against Saudi strikes on Yemen. The UN warns of a humanitarian crisis with 100,000 Yemen already displaced. This is a Yemeni woman who was forced to flee her home.
4: We fled from the war and took nothing with us. We didn't even bring the children's clothes. We have no flour and no clothes for the children. We came to Aden and arrived today. After 3 days of walking, we made it today. The children are hungry. We have no food and it's been 3 days. They are hungry.
0: Republican Congressmember Thomas Massie of Kentucky introduced articles of impeachment against Defense Secretary Pete Hegseth Tuesday, accusing him of illegally starting and continuing the Iran war, defying Congress and causing needless civilian casualties. The House will have to act on Massie's proposal by tomorrow. This is Congressmember Massie on the floor of the House.
5: Wherefore, Secretary of Defense Peter Hegseth, by such conduct, has demonstrated that he will remain a threat to the Constitution if allowed to remain in office, and has acted in a manner grossly incompatible with his duties and the rule of law. Peter Brian Hegseth thus warrants impeachment and trial, removal from office, and disqualification to hold and enjoy any office of honor, trust, or profit under the United States.
0: The Trump administration acknowledged for the first time the U.S. Space Force has deployed weapons in orbit. China warned against an arms race in space, with a foreign ministry spokesperson saying, quote, "We urge the U.S. side to stop expanding its military capabilities and preparing for war in outer space," unquote. The Kremlin spokesperson Dmitry Peskov urged, quote, "that space must be free of any weapon," unquote. The Trump administration approved a $2.8 billion package selling 2,000-pound bombs to Israel. The sale includes 40,000 bombs made up of 20,000 MK-84s and 20,000 BLU-117s. The sale's funded by Foreign Military Financing, a program in which the U.S. gives Israel taxpayer money that Israel then spends on U.S.-made weapons. Human rights groups and governments around the world have condemned Israel for dropping the 2,000-pound bombs in densely populated civilian areas in Gaza. In Gaza, a building housing 100 people suddenly collapsed this morning, killing at least 20 people, including women and children. The building was reportedly unstable due to damage from Israeli strikes. Dozens more are trapped in the rubble as the death toll is expected to rise. This comes as Israeli airstrikes killed at least 5 Palestinians, including 2 children and a Hamas armed commander on Tuesday, according to Palestinian health officials. This is the brother of a Palestinian man who was killed in an Israeli airstrike.
6: The killing, arrogance, and brutality against children and innocent people is still ongoing. This enemy, which has no regard for humanity, international conscience, children or women, continues killing. We are here appealing to the entire world. We appeal to the United States, the sponsor, and we appeal to the mediators. We hold them responsible for what is happening to the Palestinian people.
0: Meanwhile, the United Nations sounding the alarm about possible war crimes committed by Israel as hundreds of bodies have been recovered from the rubble of buildings destroyed by Israeli strikes in Gaza. According to the UN, the remains of entire families, many of them children, are being unearthed from sites. This is the head of the Office of the United Nations High Commissioner for Human Rights in Palestine.
7: It is estimated that at least 8,000 bodies remain buried under the rubble across the Gaza Strip. Palestinian civil defense teams have recovered over 800 bodies since the announcement of a ceasefire in October 2025, despite severe shortages of equipment, fuel, and personnel. At this pace, completing the recovery of the remaining bodies will take at least 10 more years. Even longer when accounting for the time needed to identify bodies, if ever possible.
0: Vermont's independent Senator Bernie Sanders and former Trump advisor and far-right strategist Steve Bannon shared the stage at a conference dubbed the Pro-Human Assembly in Washington, D.C. Tuesday, denouncing tech oligarchs and calling for AI regulations. This is Senator Sanders.
8: Despite living in a so-called democracy, the public has had virtually no input into the AI revolution that is transforming the world in which they live. Congress under both Democratic and Republican control, have been asleep at the wheel, and we now have a president whose ignorance regarding this issue is truly embarrassing.
0: In related news, in New Jersey, cleanup is underway after some 5,000 gallons of diesel fuel spilled from a storage tank at the Equinix data center in Secaucus and flowed into a creek near the Hackensack River. This comes as activists continue to warn of the catastrophic environmental impacts of unregulated AI data centers nationwide. Trump's Board of Trustees voted Tuesday to immediately close the John F. Kennedy Center for the Performing Arts, citing dire financial shortages and the need for renovations. The decision came just hours after a federal judge again blocked the board's latest effort to inscribe President Trump's name into the building's marble edifice without approval from Congress. Just after the ruling, President Trump called into the Kennedy Center's Board of Trustees meeting and yelled at Democratic Congress member Joyce Beatty, who serves as a trustee. Beatty is an Ohio Democrat who spearheaded the campaign to block efforts to memorialize Trump at the John F. Kennedy Center for the Arts. Trump reportedly referred to Beatty as incompetent, to which she responded, quote, "You're holding up the whole country," unquote. An unnamed board member described Trump's phone call as, quote, "effing crazy," to CNN. Just a few days ago, the Trump-aligned board had claimed the Kennedy Center was on the brink of bankruptcy and fiscal collapse. And last month, Justice Department lawyers suggested the Trump administration could demolish the Kennedy Center unless the government is allowed to follow through with its plans for the site. A review by Bloomberg of President Trump's financial disclosures finds he made nearly 28,700 stock trades in 17 months, more than all of Congress combined. This comes despite President Trump's backing of a House bill that would ban Congress members, their spouses, and dependent children from trading individual stocks. The bill, sponsored by Republican Congress member Ana Paulina Luna, would exempt the president. In a Senate hearing Tuesday, FBI Director Kash Patel suggested he might be willing to send federal agents to polling places during the midterm elections. He made the omission during a contentious exchange with Vermont's Democratic Senator Peter Welch.
9: I thought you weren't going to be sending people to the polls.
10: When did you hear that? It's just another lie.
9: When you answered Mr. Blumenthal.
10: Nope.
9: So you are sending.
10: We have election crisis coordinators manned at all 56 field offices.
9: All right.
10: Election integrity is of paramount importance. This FBI is not going to shy away
9: from this effort.
0: In Pennsylvania, health officials have reported a fourth measles death. All four deaths have occurred just in the last month. 2026 is now on record as the deadliest year for measles in the U.S. since the virus was declared eliminated in 2000. Pennsylvania had not had a measles-related death in at least 35 years. The deaths include an 18-year-old teenager and a 40-year-old woman, both whom were unvaccinated, as well as a 6-week-old baby and a newborn who died shortly after birth. And singer-songwriter Ed Sheeran is facing growing backlash after removing Grammy-winning musician Macklemore from Sheeran's U.S. tour. Sheeran caved into demands to drop Macklemore after New England Patriots owner Robert Kraft organized a boycott among stadium owners over the rapper's advocacy for Palestine. Kraft reportedly told Sheeran the tour would be canceled unless Macklemore was dropped. Hours after Sheeran said he would not publicly speak up over Israel's war on Gaza, four of his supporting musical acts announced they're leaving the tour, among them Phineas, the brother of pop star Billie Eilish, who said on Instagram, quote, "Artists must not be silenced when they speak up for the oppressed. I stand with Palestine and its people," unquote. The Irish folk band Beoga, Sheeran's backing band, and Irish musician Aaron Rowe dropped out as well. Rose said in a social media post, quote, as Irish people, we know all too well about genocide, forced famine, and violent occupation. I cannot stand by and allow billionaires to use their position of power to silence the rightful voices of those who speak up against Israeli genocide and who highlight the savage murder of children, unquote. And those are some of the headlines. This is Democracy Now!, democracynow.org, the War and Peace Report. I'm Amy Goodman.
11: And I'm Anjali Kamath. Welcome to all of our listeners and viewers across the country and around the world. Congressional Democrats have opened an investigation after ProPublica revealed that a Russian oligarch close to Vladimir Putin bankrolled part of Donald Trump Jr.'s Bahamas wedding in May. ProPublica revealed Omar Kremlev paid hundreds of thousands of dollars in wedding expenses, including the rental of a private island. Kremlev also attended the intimate wedding. Other attendees included Trump Jr.'s sister, Ivanka, his brother-in-law, Jared Kushner, and his brother, Eric Trump. The president did not attend. Altogether, the guest list numbered around 50. Omar Kremlev, who is seen in photos at the wedding, is the president of the International Boxing Association. Just weeks before the wedding, Putin awarded him the Order of Friendship. Donald Trump Jr. and his newly wed wife, Bettina Anderson, confirmed ProPublica's findings, writing on social media, quote, our dear friend Omar very generously hosted two incredible nights of celebrations for us. It's unfortunate that something so personal and happy can be recast as something political or sinister simply because of who someone is or where they come from.
0: Democratic Congressmember Robert Garcia, the top Democrat on the House Oversight Committee, said the bankrolling of the wedding raises, quote, serious national security and public corruption concerns, unquote. And this is Democratic Senator Chris Murphy of Connecticut speaking on the Senate floor.
12: Never before has a foreign enemy of the United States paid for the family wedding of the president. Why? Because it is naked corruption in plain view. It is as close to treason as you get. Accepting lavish gifts, millions of dollars in gifts, perhaps, from the enemy of this nation.
11: On Tuesday, Attorney General Todd Blanche, who is Trump's former personal lawyer, was asked if the Justice Department will probe the funding of the wedding.
13: The president doesn't know who this person is. I think other members of the family don't know who this person is. The president's son has said that he's a very close friend and that he accepted a gift in the weekend of his wedding. When you say, am I investigating what? And when you say, this person is a friend of Putin, I don't even know if that's true or not.
0: And in a statement, President Trump said, quote, I have no idea who Omar is, never heard of him. He didn't pay for Don and Bettina's wedding, which took place at a totally different location on a different day from the wedding. It was an after party given in their honor. Not a big deal. I was not present at the party, Trump said. We're joined now by Joshua Kaplan, Pulitzer Prize-winning reporter for ProPublica. He co-authored the expose, Donald Trump Jr.'s Bahamas Wedding Was Secretly Bankrolled by Russian Oligarch Close to Putin. Joshua, thanks for joining us. Why don't we start off by you just explaining, who is Omar Kremlev?
14: So I think the most important thing to understand about Kremlev is the level of his connection with the Russian government. Right before the wedding, he wasn't just making sure his suit still fits. He was reportedly traveling in China as part of Putin's delegation there. As you said, a month earlier, he got the latest in a series of state honors that he's received from Putin after Russia invaded Ukraine. The Ukrainian government sanctioned Kremlev personally. And that government connection is a through line throughout Kremlev's entire life story. He was an obscure figure with a criminal record and a different name. He changed his name, and over the course of his, the government has given him assets and taken other actions that have turned him into a very wealthy magnate, a dominant figure in the sports betting world in Russia. It's impossible to understand him and his story without talking about and thinking about his connection with Putin and Putin's inner circle.
11: And Josh, how exactly did he meet Don Jr.? I mean, this is a guy who used to be part of a right-wing biker gang in Russia.
14: Yeah, I mean, it's an excellent question. It's not something we fully understand yet. I mean, The strangest thing about this is that Don Jr. met this guy only very recently. Kremlev's office told us that they met a couple of years ago. Don Jr. said they met through a mutual friend in the hunting world and quickly hit it off because they both love boxing and the outdoors. But how things got to this point where Umar is not only attending this very intimate wedding, but also paying for it, is very much a mystery.
0: And President Trump trying to make a distinction between paying for the actual wedding. It was very small. It was like 50 people, right?
14: Yes.
0: 10 of them were part of this Russian party, 20% of the party. So there was a wedding and then the celebrations, the fireworks.
14: Yeah, I mean, so I think it's a mistake to get bogged down in this distinction. Really, what we're talking about is a reception. The, you know, quote unquote after party the president's referring to is where they had their first dance and ate wedding cake. The ceremony itself was just family. The oligarch did not attend that. The rest of this lavish wedding weekend was attended by Umar and this Russian entourage and paid for by Kremlev.
11: And there were 10 people in the Russian entourage at a wedding of 50 people.
14: That's about right, yeah.
11: And, I mean, Don Jr.'s wealth is put at about $300 million. Did he need anybody to pay for the wedding? What do we know about why Umar paid for this wedding?
14: It's, you know, I mean, the basic fact we have is that a member of Putin's circle is financially supporting the president's son. As soon as we get to why, I mean, we start to have all these really weird questions come up. Junior is rich. It seems like he could have afforded this himself. That doesn't mean he has $300 million, you know, in his checking account, of course, but still, this is objectively, it's very strange. And, you know, the other big question that we don't know is what's Kremlev's motive here? I mean, he's spent a lot of money seemingly successfully cultivating a relationship with the son of the president, and we have no idea why.
0: And now the other son, one of the other sons, Trump Jr.'s brother, Eric, when you asked, put in a request for Eric's response, who was at the wedding, he said this about Kremlev, quote, "Eric has absolutely no clue who this person is, nor has never heard his name. We're talking about a wedding party that went over days, and there were only 50 people there all together. It's like he didn't get his brother's memo, because his brother and his brother's new wife, they have admitted."
14: Yeah, I mean, and this was a very small wedding. I mean, Don has repeatedly said that it was just family and some, quote, really close friends. I mean, frankly, there were some longtime friends of his that were understandably disappointed that they didn't make the cut. And then you have Umar, this big guy, shaved head, who not only met Don Jr. very recently, but also only speaks limited English. And this large crew of Russians he came with. I mean, it was apparently, we talked to people there, and it was quite the scene. It was intimate setting, Palm Beach socialites, Jared Kushner, and then this large group that no one knew who sometimes stood off by themselves speaking Russian.
11: What do we know about possible future cooperation between Don Jr. and Umar Kremlev?
14: Not much. I mean, there is a press release that, so the only instance that we actually know about, besides what they talked, just the kind of vague story in their statements of them having a relationship before this, was last year. In September, this boxing organization that Kremlev runs hosted a panel discussion in Istanbul about boxing. And the panelists were Manny Pacquiao, Muhammad Ali's daughter, and then Donald Trump Jr. I mean, people who went were a little confused of why is Don Jr. here talking about sports with legends of the boxing world. After that event, Umar's organization had a press release where they said, you know, this alliance will not remain symbolic. More joint initiatives will follow. What does that mean? We don't know. We asked both Kremlev and Don Jr. Neither of them said.
0: So you've done several pieces on this. Now the House Oversight Committee, Congressmember Garcia, is calling for a federal investigation. What would this look like as you have the House Speaker Johnson desperately trying to recess Congress until after the elections?
14: I mean, I think realistically, this House investigation means nothing right now, except there was a document preservation request in these letters. So Don Jr. is under legal notice to keep all of his records related to this relationship. If the Democrats retake the House in the fall, we could be talking about something very different next year if Congress continues to be interested in looking into this.
0: Joshua Kaplan, I want to thank you for being with us, Pulitzer Prize-winning reporter for ProPublica. We'll link to your pieces. The latest, Donald Trump Jr.'s Bahamas wedding was secretly bankrolled by Russian oligarch close to Putin. Coming up, the Elimination Project. The Israeli human rights group B'Tselem has accused Israel of dramatically escalating its assault on all aspects of Palestinian life in the occupied West Bank. Stay with us.

0: Hama, Greed by the Palestinian oud musician Huda Asfour, performing in our Democracy Now! Studio. This is Democracy Now!, democracynow.org, The War and Peace Report. I'm Amy Goodman with Anjali Kamat.
1: A major new report by the Israeli human rights group B'Tselem, titled The Elimination Project, accuses Israel of systematically dismantling the conditions that allow Palestinians in the occupied West Bank to function as a community. The report says Israel is, quote, dramatically intensifying its attacks on every aspect of Palestinian life in the West Bank, including, quote, the ability to get to work, take children to school or university, receive medical treatment or municipal services, meet family and friends, cultivate land, or go on vacation, routine activities that make up human life. This is B'Tselem Executive Director Yuli Novak in a video that accompanied the report.
2: Israel is dismantling the basic conditions needed for collective Palestinian existence in the West Bank. Our new report, The Elimination Project, shows how this mechanism works and how over the past 3 years, it has become more lethal, violent, and explicit. Come with us to the West Bank to see for yourself. The Elimination Project in the West Bank operates through five domains of action that work together and reinforce each other. Killing, violence, intimidation, movement restrictions, economic strangulation, social and political destruction, ethnic cleansing, and territorial takeover, these are all parts of a system with one aim: to ensure Jewish supremacy and eliminate the Palestinian collective.
0: That's part of a video accompanying the new B'Tselem report, The Elimination Project, Israel's systematic dismantling of Palestinian collective life in the West Bank. Leading celebrities have joined B'Tselem in calling for the international community to intervene on behalf of Palestinians. This video features Cynthia Nixon, Susan Sarandon, Michael Stipe, and the Emmy Award-winning Hannah Einbinder speaking alongside B'Tselem researchers.
3: Israel is carrying out a campaign to eliminate Palestinian collective existence in the West Bank.
4: It is happening right now.
5: Another violent attack.
3: Another killing.
6: Another home demolished.
5: Another home set on fire.
4: Another community displaced from its land.
6: Another checkpoint blocking the way.
7: Another olive grove destroyed.
6: What is happening in the West Bank is not a series of isolated events.
4: When you pay attention and connect the dots, the picture is clear.
8: They are all part of a single political project.
6: U.S. taxpayer dollars are funding these crimes.
7: This project is rooted in an apartheid system that has been in place for generations.
3: Since October 2023, it has accelerated dramatically.
9: Its implementation is more violent and more unrestrained.
4: The international community must end the impunity that allows it to continue.
5: The world must act to stop Israel's elimination project in the West Bank.
1: Since October 7th, 2023, at least 1,107 Palestinians have been killed by Israel in the occupied West Bank. Over the weekend, an Israeli soldier shot a Palestinian man in the leg during a confrontation between Israeli settlers and Palestinian villagers in the West Bank town of Fakua.
0: Well, for more, we're joined by two guests. In Tel Aviv, Ori Gavati is with us, B'Tselem Director of International Relations. He's a former Israeli soldier who served as a tank commander primarily in the West Bank from 2010 to 2013. And in the occupied West Bank, we're joined by Mohammed Shaban, a Palestinian farmer from Halhul, just north of Hebron. We welcome you both to Democracy Now! Ori, let's begin with you on the breadth of this report. Talk about what you're calling the Elimination Project and what's happening right now in the West Bank.
10: Thank you for having me. For too long, Israel's policies in the West Bank have been kind of treated or looked at as isolated events, right? So the violence of settler militias, the home demolitions, military raids, and so forth. When we look at Israel's policies in the West Bank together and truly examine them, we actually find that there is one very coherent logic behind all of them, and this is the logic of elimination of Palestinian collective life in the West Bank. This logic operates through five mechanisms that we identified: violence and intimidation, movement restrictions, ethnic cleansing and territorial takeover, economic strangulation, and social and political destruction. Through all of these mechanisms that work together simultaneously and also reinforce one another, Israel is systematically dismantling the ability of Palestinians to live as a collective in that land. It, as you mentioned in your introduction, it creates a situation that Palestinian life are just almost inviable. Starts from your home, your way to work, your way to school, your ability to visit your family, your ability to raise your olive grove, and so forth. Simultaneously to all of that, Israel is also entrenching its own takeover of that land, and also moving its own people and expanding the settlements, the outposts, the farms, and so forth, to take over the space that Palestinian lives are becoming more and more inviolable in.
1: But Ori, this project of settler colonialism, dispossession, settlement, it's not new. Talk about how in the report you connect what's happening in the West Bank to the ongoing genocide in Gaza, and what has happened in the West Bank, this escalation since 2023.
10: Yeah, so in the report we focus on, we talk about the decades, but we also definitely mention, talk about how since October 23, since the elections of this government in 2022, the scale, the speed, the openness, the, of all those different elements significantly intensified. The logic of elimination comes in practice in its most extreme form in the genocide in Gaza, and it's taken place across the territories that Israel controls. We're definitely seeing a lot of the mechanisms, the tools that were used and are used still, you know, the genocide is ongoing as we speak in Gaza, being implemented in the West Bank, practices like aerial bombardments, for example, that we haven't seen in the West Bank for many, many years, are back in practice. You know, we're talking about, when we talk about in Gaza, over 20,000 minors, kids, teenagers were killed by Israel as part of its genocide. In the West Bank, we're also seeing vast killings of minors. It's in a different scale, but the practices are very, very similar, and the logic of elimination is all-encompassing across the territories.
1: Can you talk about how this, what you describe as the elimination project, how it relates to Bezalel Smotrich's plan, the decisive plan? I want to go back to the video that came out with the new report, Elimination Project, Israel's Systematic Dismantling of Palestinian Collective Life in the West Bank. This is a clip of Israel's far-right finance minister, Bezalel Smotrich, addressing the Knesset back in 2017.
11: The basis for anyone who wants to stay is to abandon all national aspirations or the desire to express them here, because there is no place here for national self-definition of anyone but the Jewish people.
1: Ori, your response, and if you can explain Smotrich's kind of plan and how that relates to what's happening today.
10: Yeah, so in 2017, Bezalel Smotrich publishes his decisive plan. The plan basically talks about victory through settlement. It's one of the main concepts there. And then it talks about how Palestinians under Israel's control have basically three options left, according to Smotrich. Either to submit to Jewish supremacy and apartheid, leave, or face the consequences, face the military consequences of the decision to resist. And when we look at Israel's elimination project in the West Bank, we're seeing many of the this kind of blueprint that Smotrich publishes in 2017 implemented on the ground. Look, when Smotrich published this in 2017, he didn't have as much power as he has now. Today we're talking about a person who is a minister in the Israeli Ministry of Defense, which holds significant power over the West Bank, and he was appointed to that position very knowingly by the Prime Minister Netanyahu. So a person that designed this blueprint, this plan, now holds the power to implement many of its elements, and is, by the way, very outspoken about it right as we speak, you know, these days, about his plan and about how he's intending to implement it. Now, when we look at what's happening on the ground in the West Bank, we're seeing exactly that. We're seeing violence by the military and violence by settler militias that are also supported by the entire Israeli apparatus and the military, causing the displacement of thousands of Palestinians in communities across the West Bank. Over 66 communities were displaced since October 23 through the violence of settler militias that is supported by the state. Another 33,000 Palestinians were forcibly displaced through the violence of the military in Palestinian refugee camps since the beginning of 2025. And this is just one example of how his blueprint is actually taking place on the ground.
0: I want to bring Mohammed Shaban into the conversation, a Palestinian farmer. We're speaking to you in Halhul, in the Hebron area of the occupied West Bank. Can you talk about your life there, your family, your community, how you've been affected overall by the Israeli occupation, but by these gangs of Israeli settlers? If you can explain what's happened in Halhul.
12: Good afternoon, or good morning, maybe in your area. I would like to thank you for having me in this meeting or in this broadcast. I am from Halhul. Halhul is a city north to Hebron. In Halhul, we are our main business or our main work is farmers. We are planting grapes. We're producing two main products. We sell grapes leaves and grapes fruit. Before October 7, we don't have any settlement in Halhul. Halhul located in Route 60. This Route 60 joining Beersheba to Jerusalem. It's crossing Halhul. Our land is separated. Half of it before Route 60. The other half is after Route 60. Halhul area is 37 dunams. Actually, majority of this land, 4,000 dunams only the city. The others is agriculture land. Sorry.
1: Acre, for our viewers who might not understand dunams. But Mohammed, can you talk about, you know, as you're talking about your life in Halhul and your, you know, your occupation as a farmer, what has been the impact of settlers on your life, especially in recent months?
12: Actually, in 2005, they start the first settlement in Halhul. Now we have 7 outposts. We lost 14,000 dunams from our land, which is the richest land in agriculture, the best land for us. And this season, we lost 40 million shekel. In Halhul also, they installed 11 gates around Halhul. We cannot reach our lands. We cannot go outside Halhul. They open only one gate from 8 o'clock until 5 o'clock. Every day, everyone in Halhul starts suffering because at the beginning I said we are fully dependent in agriculture, especially after October 7. We used to have some people working in Israel and they don't have permissions to go now. So everybody come back to his land to work in his land because it makes some money for the people to continue their life. So with this big loss, actually, as I told you, around 40 million shekels. It's around 70% from our product every year.
1: Part of the report also talks about the economic strangulation of Palestinian communities. But Mohammed, you know, can you talk about what kinds of interactions you've personally had with the settlers and with soldiers and your children as well?
12: Yes. The farmers, they didn't stop going to their lands. When they go to the land, at the beginning, the settlers, if they are like a few people, the settlers attack them, beat them. We have, I documented 60 cases when they attack farmers. It's between seriously injured or injured in simple way, damaging our cars. also damaging our fields, uprooting our trees, many, many lands we cannot now reach it at all. We didn't work on it. The other lands which we managed to reach it, now the season start. When the season start last month, now is the season for the grapes. Actually, this lands, unless they collecting the product, all they damage the product. Our loss, yani, it's affected everything in Halhul. Yani, imagine, yani, what make Halhul special case? Because this thing happened only in 6 months. We have all of this loss happening in 6 months. Nobody even think about it.
0: I wanted to ask Uri Gavati of Betzalem what you're calling for at this point. The British Foreign Secretary Ed Miliband has announced new policies against illegal Israeli settlements, including a ban on imports, targeted sanctions, a prohibition on advertising stolen land, and more. The new sanctions announced in conjunction with Canada and France. But is this enough?
10: Look, the steps from last week are definitely a good step in the right direction, right? We're seeing, for the first time, a move from empty statements and condemnations, which is what we're used to see from the international community, to something that looks like real, true consequences. What must happen is that these consequences will not only focus on the settlement project, right? This is exactly what we're talking about in the report. The settlement project is not separate from the elimination project. It's actually a significant mechanism within the elimination project. In order to truly challenge this system, to truly stop Israel and make sure that consequences are truly kind of, Israel truly has consequences for its crimes against the Palestinian people across the territories under its control, we need to see measures that target the system. And this is the move that needs to happen by the international community. This move from empty statement condemnations into measures that target the system itself.
1: What does that look like, Ori? How do you target the system? I mean, this has been going on for years, and you say has escalated rapidly in recent years. What exactly are you calling for? What needs to happen?
10: Look, you know, the international community has such a vast array of tools under its disposal. The different policymakers and decision makers know exactly the type of tools they can use. At this point, the problem is not what to do. The problem is that there isn't true political will to do something. We're seeing this beginning of change, right? We're seeing it in the UK. We're seeing it in other places in Europe. But we need more of that change. What to do is truly not a problem. The problem right now is that it's not, nothing has been done. And this is what we're calling for, to go through this transformation and truly face this Israeli system for what it is. A system that's committing a genocide in Gaza, the elimination project in the West Bank, is managing torture camps in its detention centers, across its detention centers for Palestinians, and truly treat it as such. The measures are known for everybody. The political will is missing.
0: And finally, we're speaking to you from the United States. And in our headlines today, we reported the Trump administration approved a $2.8 billion package selling 2,000-pound bombs in Israel. The sale including 40,000 bombs funded by foreign ministry financing, a program in which the U.S. gives Israel taxpayer money that Israel spends to get U.S.-made bombs. Your final comment on the significance of the U.S. support for Israel.
10: There is no question that the U.S. is the primary enabler.

0: again, stop the Israeli genocide and stop the elimination project in the West Bank.
1: Ori Gavati, I want to thank you for being with us. Betzalem, Director of International Relations. We'll link to your new report, The Elimination Project, speaking to us from Tel Aviv. And Mohammed Shaban, Palestinian farmer, speaking to us from Halhul, just north of Hebron. Coming up, as Amnesty International reiterates its call for a ceasefire in the U.S.-Iran war, Amnesty has accused Iranian authorities of committing crimes against humanity during the bloody suppression of the 2022 Women, Life, Freedom uprising. Stay with us.

0: MMF Luthi, performing in our Democracy Now! Studio. This is Democracy Now!, democracynow.org, The War and Peace Report. I'm Amy Goodman with Anjali Kamat.
1: 4 years ago today, the Woman Life Freedom Uprising erupted in Iran after the death in custody of a 22-year-old Kurdish woman named Jina Mahsa Amini, who had been arrested by the morality police. For the next 3 months, hundreds of thousands took to the streets protesting against Iran's discriminatory compulsory veiling laws. In a new report, Amnesty International has concluded that the repressive measures used by Iranian authorities to crush the Woman Life Freedom protests in 2022 constitute crimes against humanity. Investigating the killings of 377 protesters and bystanders in 2022, Amnesty International's 1,000-plus page new report calls for international criminal investigations into 87 Iranian officials. Amnesty interviewed 270 people for its investigation, most of whom participated in the protests. This is the testimony of Niaz Akh, who was 14 at the time of the protests and living in Iran's Kurdistan province.
2: On October 8th, 2022, I was at school. When the last bell rang, we went outside school. The protest started. One of the plainclothes agents came with a shotgun and tear gas. They fired tear gas and we all ran away. Agents fired metal pellets at two girls and they fell to the ground. All we could do was run. We fell to the ground. An agent pulled our hair. He was pulling us into a car to take us away. But somehow we managed to escape from him. When I got home, I saw that he had pulled my hair so hard that all of it was stuck inside my headscarf. After that day, I didn't feel normal and didn't go to school anymore. We couldn't stay in Iran anymore. Since then, we haven't seen our home nor our family. No one.
0: Niaz Akh. Again, 14 at the time of the 2022 protests. Amnesty International released its new report at a time when the organization is also calling for an enduring ceasefire and accountability for the ongoing illegal U.S.-Israeli bombing of Iran that's killed nearly 1,500 civilians. For more, we're joined by Rahab Arini, Amnesty International's Iran researcher. Their new report out today is titled Architects of Atrocities, State Machinery Orchestrating Crimes Against Humanity in Iran's 2022 Woman Life Freedom Uprising, joining us from London. Raha, if you can lay out the findings of this massive 1,000-plus page report, and then also releasing it at this time when Amnesty has come out against the U.S.-Israeli war on Iran.
3: Hello, Amy. Thank you very much for having me. Amnesty International is launching this landmark report to send a central message to the international

0: national community. Repeated protest killings in Iran have become normalized. Impunity is leading to the loss of thousands of lives, and it is beyond time for the international community to end the crisis of impunity that is fueling repeated cycles of protest killings in Iran. Our research included interviews with 270 people, extensive analysis of documentary evidence, and analysis of over 2,000 videos. The evidence leaves no doubt the Iranian authorities committed crimes against humanity, the crimes against humanity of murder, torture, rape and sexual violence, enforced disappearance and imprisonment and persecution on political, gender, ethnic and religious grounds to crush the Women Life Freedom Uprising. And impunity for these crimes paved the way for further atrocities at even a more horrific level in January 2026. We are urging the international community to pursue justice because domestically there is no prospect for justice. We've explained in immense detail how the judiciary of the Islamic Republic of Iran is complicit in crimes against humanity. So the international community is kind of disconnected from reality by directing calls to accountability for the very authorities that are part of the security apparatus committing crimes in the country. We've named 87 officials who must face criminal investigations, but this is not an exhaustive list. It, however, shows how crimes against humanity are planned, coordinated, and waged across the country, terrorizing entire communities to crush dissent. And as you noted, we are launching this report because we think that it's important that the crimes against humanity committed against protesters demanding dignity, freedom, and human rights are not overshadowed by the current new round of crisis that has also opened a new front of crimes under international law against people in Iran, this time due to the unlawful strikes of the US and Israel, which violate the UN Charter. We've been very clear that the suffering of victims of crimes against humanity must not be instrumentalized or weaponized by actors such as US and Israel. And at the same time, we are clear that we need people-centered strategies, and crimes against humanity must also not be forgotten or overshadowed because of the current crisis, because people in Iran are at risk of further massacres if global action on justice is not taken.
1: Raha, you identify 87 officials within different levels of the Iranian government. How high does the responsibility go? And can you just say a little bit about how Iranian authorities justified the crackdown when it happened in 2022 and what their response has been to your report? You just released it this morning.
0: The responsibility goes all the way to the top of the chain of command. The 87 officials we've named include the Supreme Leader, the late Supreme Leader, who is the commander of the security forces. It includes the head of the general staff of the armed forces and commanders of the security forces leading on deadly protest dispersals, which are in the context of Iran, the police force and the Islamic Revolutionary Guard Corps. We've also named 25 Ministry of Interior officials. They include the then Minister of Interior, Ahmad Wahidi, who is now the general commander of the IRGC, as well as provincial governors and county governors. Crimes against humanity are system crimes. This means that they require resources, organization, structures, and a state policy. And this is precisely what we have shown in the report. In over 260 pages, we have mapped the chain of command behind these crimes, and we've shown how security forces across the country, a vast network of security forces, are deployed, equipped with firearms, military-grade firearms, such as assault rifles, submachine guns, and heavy machine guns to kill and injure protesters. There is a leaked document that shows or sheds light on the inner workings of the deadly crackdown. It's from a provincial police commander that instructed the security forces to respond mercilessly and go as far as causing death. These crimes were intended to take place. Because the authorities rely on a state policy of lethal force to crush dissent in the country.
1: Raha, you know, as we're talking, this is in the midst of the ongoing bombing of Iran, conflict with U.S. Israel against Iran. This has been going on for over 6 months now. What has been the relationship between the crackdown on dissent and the, you know, there was a people's uprising earlier this year that was brutally suppressed, and this kind of war?
0: This has been a devastating year for people in Iran. The unlawful attacks of the US and Israel started as people were still reeling from the collective grief and trauma of the unprecedented January massacres. Just to remind ourselves, in January 2026, in less than 48 hours, on the 8th and 9th of January, security forces massacred thousands of protesters and bystanders across Iran to crush the largest nation-wide uprising that the country had seen since 1979. After experiencing decades of repression at the hands of their own authorities, people in Iran are also now suffering violations of international humanitarian law and war crimes because of the tens of thousands of airstrikes by the U.S. and Israeli authorities. So now they are caught between internal deadly repression and unlawful attacks by external actors. The Iranian authorities have also used the cover of wartime conditions to intensify domestic repression. They have further militarized public spaces. They are threatening almost on a routine basis, further massacres of protesters and dissidents. They are counting on the fact that the international community is now looking elsewhere. Other headlines are dominating the news. So they tell people that their fingers are on trigger to launch further massacres.
2: Raha, we want to thank you so much for being with us. Raha Bahraini, human rights lawyer, researcher on Iran for Amnesty International, will link to your new report, Architects of Atrocities, State Machinery Orchestrating Crimes Against Humanity in Iran's 2022 Woman, Life, Freedom Uprising. Today, on the fourth anniversary of the death of 22-year-old Mahsa

I feel free now. You know, I was just confined, like, you know. My mom was born in Yau. My dad was born here. But my dad was, he worked for the Navy. Down in PWC, Public Works, down Pearl Harbor. Oh, my mother was tight there. He was tight. My papa was tight. My papa died when he was almost 10, I think. He was 10 years old. But every once in a while, you come back, you know. Fuck, I trip. Just like a couple of weeks ago, I was sleeping at my place. And then my mother and Auntie Mina came.

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And that's why he came back and tell me that, yeah, because he did come back. 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I still believe that if he called me, he'd be alive.

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0: he said, and held it to the light. 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
0: We know what you know about these people. They're not the best at what they do. They're the only ones who do what they do. The Grateful Dead. Please.
1: For you folks out there in radio land, a big hello to y'all. And this is what's known as dead air.

0: Before I Know You Rider was mashed up to China Cat Sunflower. That is just a standalone version of I Know You Rider, recorded July 3rd, 1966, Fillmore Auditorium, San Francisco, California. This is the official tapes. This is a Grateful Dead radio program where we explore the official releases from the Grateful Dead's vault. Parts of that show was officially released in 05 when they released Rare Cuts and Oddities 1966. And then about 10 years after that, they released the show in its entirety in 2015 on the 30 Trips Around the Sun box set, an 80 CD box set, which features a show from each year that the Grateful Dead toured. 30 Trips Around the Sun box set. And then in 2026, they released the show as a standalone as a 60th anniversary of the release or the performance of July 3rd, 1966, Fillmore Auditorium. Hey, I'm Corey. This is the official tapes Grateful Dead radio program where we get into those official releases from the Grateful Dead's vault. And how about some history going back to 1966 that's out on display?
1: So we went down into his, you know, the room where he had this like stack of all these things framed up. And he's like, oh, you ever seen this? And he pulled out a framed, the first T-shirt that, you know, was ever made for the Grateful Dead in 66. And it was made by Gut, who was a artist slash, I think, former Hell's Angel, or I don't know how long he lasted with the Angels. But Gut did a few posters here and there, and he designed their first shirt. And it's got a little note from Gut that says, this is the first T-shirt, and I did it, you know. So
0: throughout this hour, we're going to be learning about two exhibitions that's happening in San Francisco. One of them is Forever Grateful, and the other one is Golden Gate Park.
1: My name is Ben Marks, and I'm the lead curator at the Haight Street Arts Center in San Francisco.
0: Throughout the hour, Ben Marks is going to be talking a little bit about Forever Grateful and Golden Gate Park. It's also worth mentioning again the dates. Forever Grateful, which takes place at Haight Street Arts Center, closes on September 20th. Golden Gate Park take place at Hall of Flowers. That opens on Labor Day weekend and runs through October 25th. Marks will give us those dates again, but it's always a good idea to say it a few more times. That way you can start planning for Forever Grateful and Golden Gate Park that are taking place in San Francisco.
1: Right now we have an exhibition in two locations called Forever Grateful, and the part of it that's at the Haight Street Arts Center, which I was mostly involved with, is up until September 20. And the part of it that opens in Golden Gate Park at the Hall of Flowers, which is also known as the County Fair Building at 9th and Lincoln, that opens on Labor Day with Labor Day weekend with a concert by Graham Lesh in a nearby outdoor meadow. And we think of the Forever Grateful show at the Haight Street Arts Center as being the first set, and the Forever Grateful show at Golden Gate Park as being the second set. So that's how we have been talking about it. The Haight Street Arts Center show is kind of, not to, you know, denigrate it, but it's more of a straight art exhibition with like lots of original works of art that were turned into posters from Rick Griffin and Wes Wilson and everybody else you can imagine. When you get to the Haight Street Arts Center at 215 Haight, and we're open Thursday through Sunday, noon to 6, and it's free. You walk through our doorway, and around our doorway, like I think it's like 17 feet high, is a mural that Dennis Larkins kindly did for us. And we had it made into a huge banner. You know, we were walking through an archway of Sam and Samantha, just like they were on the Warfield poster from 1980 and the Radio City poster from 1980. And it was very generous of Dennis to agree to help us on this. And so you walk in, and then we've got our galleries in the Haight Street Arts Center. We've got our Epicenter Gallery, which is where we keep mostly original works of art. For the Forever Grateful show, we're also showing guitars that are similar to the ones, or the same models of ones, that were played by Bobby and Jerry. And we've been rotating them every, you know, month during the run of the show. So we're now on our third rotation of artwork in Epicenter and also guitars in Epicenter. So we started with Bobby, all his stuff. And then for August, late July and August, we had Jerry's stuff for obvious reasons. And now we've got kind of a pretty eclectic mix of sort of post-Grateful Dead guitars played by John Mayer, types of guitars that Bob Weir played with Rat Dog and Dead & Company. And then, you know, the galleries are just filled with original pieces, you know, Rick Griffin's original art for Without a Net, stuff like that. I mean, it's on and on and on and on. There's like 400-some pieces. We've got about 100 ticket request envelopes that have been kindly lent to us. Those we've been changing every month as well. We're going to swap them out again. So it's been this kind of living thing. And we've got a 1/4 scale working replica of the Wall of Sound in the Haight Street Arts Center. And so we're running Charlie Miller audio through there. We had so many pieces that we wanted to show and finite space. And so we decided in the Epicenter Gallery we would rotate, you know, kind of some key pieces in and out. So, you know, the first round, for example, we were given permission to show the original artwork for the Hawaiian Oxamoxoa poster, you know, that drawing. And for the second round, we showed the original drawing for that Edmund Sullivan did in 1900 that became an etching in the book that Stanley Mouse and Alton Kelly were thumbing through. And they were like, oh, look at that. That's Grateful Dead. You know, right now, we have walls within Epicenter that are devoted to Randy Tootin's work and Rick Griffin's work and Wes Wilson's work. And then another wall that's kind of starts off with a drawing of what became a psychedelic poster, and then shows kind of how quickly the aesthetic morphed from psychedelia to surrealism. You know, there's a lot of surrealism in the late 60s and certainly in the early 70s, and the choices that the artists were making.
0: Ben Marks discussing the exhibits that you can check out at San Francisco, Forever Grateful and Golden Gate Park. We'll be checking in with Ben Marks throughout the program here on Official Tapes. It's the Grateful Dead radio program where we explore the official releases from the Grateful Dead's vault. We kicked off the program with a standalone I Know You Rider. Usually the song was matched up with China Cat Sunflower going into I Know You Rider. That occurrence took place about 530 times at Grateful Dead concerts, and there was only about 20 instances where we got an I Know You Rider without China Cat Sunflower. Another match was Scarlet Begonias going into Fire on the Mountain. That took place 230 times at Grateful Dead shows, but there were about 80 instances where we just got a Scarlet Begonias without going into Fire on the Mountain. And one of those instances took place at the Winterland, March 20th, 1977. This is Scarlet Begonias from the box set Enjoying the Ride. You have it here on the Official Tapes.

0: Thank you. We're going to take a short break. We'll be right back in a few minutes, so everybody hang with us.
1: The Grateful Dead closing out their first set on March 20th, 1977 at the Winterland Scarlet Begonias. Hey, I'm Corey. This is the official tapes. This is where we get into the official releases from the Grateful Dead's vault. You can find that version of Scarlet Begonias on a box set, Enjoying the Ride. We've been kind of doing a deep dive on the city of San Francisco. There's two exhibits that have Grateful Dead artifacts, history out on display. One of them is Forever Grateful. That takes place at Haight Street Art Center. It closes September 20th. And then a Golden Gate Park exhibit is at the Hall of Flowers. That opens Labor Day weekend and runs through October 25th. We've been talking with Ben Marks about the two exhibits, Forever Grateful and Golden Gate Park.
2: Golden Gate Park was nature in the city, right? And so you could kind of, you know, get outside and away from the concrete and everything and be under trees and be on grass. And I think it was the epicenter of people figuring out what intellectual freedom could look like, what living a life of choice could look like. It was a place where people congregated just naturally. The neighborhoods were close to Golden Gate Park. You know, the Airplane House was right off the park. The Haight-Ashbury itself is right off the Panhandle, which is sort of like the avenue that gets you to the rest of the park. It was just a very obvious place where people would end up congregating a lot. And there were a lot of concerts. There were a lot of events that, you know, the BN and, you know, there were, you know, protests.
1: We have more with Ben Marks coming up here on the official tapes and also more music from the Grateful Dead from San Francisco. And we're going to go back to the venue Winterland coming up. Ben Marks also talks a little bit about this particular run of shows that we're going to hear from.
2: You know, one thing that I really loved, I went to Winterland a lot when I was in high school, the early 70s. And there's a Steely poster. And on the bottom of it, it just says Winterland, San Francisco. And apparently it was made for a Dead run after Egypt in 78. So not the last show, but, you know, sometime in the fall, I believe. And that to me is really great because, you know, it doesn't have to say the band's name on it. All it says is Winterland. And there's like a little musical note right next to it. And apparently that was just made for, you know, kind of in-house, you know, like backstage and stuff. It wasn't sold. Stuff like that I really love.
1: You can get the full interview that we conducted with Ben Marks at our website, officialtapes.com.
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0: This is the official tapes, Grateful Dead radio program, where we get into the official releases from the Grateful Dead's vault. From a release, Road Trips, Volume 1, Number 4, from Egypt with Love, the bonus disc, we've got estimated profit going into He's Gone, and that is how they segued out of that so they could get as much music as they possibly could on this CD. And what the second set looks like is it goes estimated profit into He's Gone, into Drums in Space with Lee Oscar on harmonica, into I Got My Mojo Working, which hadn't been played in about a year and a half. And that version you can find on the Road Trips Volume 1, Number 4. You don't need the bonus disc for that audio. So they tried mismatching it up a little bit. That way you got something different for the people that didn't get the bonus disc. I Got My Mojo Working goes into the other one that was also released on Road Trips Volume 1, Number 4, into Stella Blue, into Sugar Magnolia, all once again released on Road Trips Volume 1, Number 4. And the cool thing about Sugar Magnolia is it also includes Lee Oscar on harmonica as well. In this last hour of the official tapes, Grateful Dead radio program, where we explore the official releases from the Grateful Dead's vault, we've been featuring Ben Marks talking a little bit about two exhibitions that are taking place in San Francisco. One of them is Forever Grateful. It takes place at Haight Street Art Center. It closes on September 20th. And then Golden Gate Park, that takes place in Hall of Flowers. That opens on Labor Day weekend and goes through October 25th. Earlier in the program, Ben Marks talked a little bit about something really cool that comes from that 10/21/78 Winterland show.
1: You know, one thing that I really loved, I went to Winterland a lot when I was in high school in the early 70s, and there's a Steely poster, and on the bottom of it, it just says Winterland San Francisco. And apparently it was made for a Dead run after Egypt in 78. So not the last show, but you know, sometime in the fall, I believe. And that to me is really great, because you know, it doesn't have to say the band's name on it. All it says is Winterland, and there's like a little musical note right next to it. And apparently that was just made for, you know, kind of in-house, you know, like backstage and stuff. It wasn't sold. Stuff like that, I really love.
0: 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Just go to the soundboards page. That's where we have all of our interviews.
1: Some of our board members have wanted to eventually do some kind of

0: I wouldn't say traditional because that sounds boring, but it's kind of, you know, things on the wall and then text explaining it and that kind of stuff. So this is going to be much more, the Golden Gate Park show is going to be much more interactive.
1: Forever grateful. Haight Street Art Center closes on September 20th. Golden Gate Park takes place at Hall of Flowers in San Francisco. It opens on Labor Day weekend and runs through October 25th.
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Thank you.

magic got that load. John, I'm going higher, all aboard. I'm gonna take my seat right way back. Watch out, memory.